0: the postseason. In baseball, the Blue Jays blanked the Yankees 2-0. Braves outscored the Marlins 9-3, and the Diamondbacks have now won 5 in a row after walking it off against the Rockies 2-1. And in NFL news, reigning MVP Matthew Stafford and the Rams have reached an agreement on a 1-year extension. I'm Monty Bolaños.
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4: Hey, good morning, good morning, good morning, good morning. Teddy Hefner with you. It is time for Talking Sports here on Fox Sports Radio 1400. Changes have begun with the South Carolina baseball program. Interim coach Monty Lee. Monty will be with us this morning at 11. Interim coach Monty Lee, pitching coach Terry Rooney, assistant coach John Henry have all been let go by athletic director Jeremiah Donati. Director of... I'm trying to read my writing here. Player development and operations, I believe. Yeah. Director of Operations and Player Development, Chris Gordon. I need to write better. Strength coach Billy Anderson and Director of Program Development, Stuart Lake, are still on staff for now. Obviously, he'll be up to the next coach, who is expected to be Kevin Snall from Coastal Carolina. It will be up to him whether they keep these guys on staff or not. Monty took the high road, as you would expect, and I expect him to take the high road when he chats with us in a couple of hours. But talking last night with the statewide show, with Phil Kornblut on the statewide show, he said that Donati had told him that he would tell him immediately if he was going to go in a different direction, and that he appreciated Coach Donati being upfront and honest when the season was over. Monty worked here under Coach Ray Tanner. Of course, he was the head coach at Clemson for, 5 years, I guess, and has been here first under Mark Kingston and then under Paul Maneri. He did say last night that he would take a coaching job, an assistant coaching job again, but as only as long as his vision and the head coach that he would be working with, that they share the same vision, the same philosophies, which I guess is a little, I don't think it's a dig, but I think it's an explanation that maybe he and Paul Maneri did not share those same vision. Perhaps Maneri thought that he was kind of being forced to keep Monty Lee. I don't know. I don't know what that dynamic was. I do know that Monty and his recruiting prowess were kind of shackled. That was taken away from Coach Lee. And Coach Terry Rooney was put in charge of recruiting. So they went out and got 30-some players from the transfer portal, and that didn't work out very well, did it? Did not work out well at all. Looking at next season's roster, and, I mean, there's 31 players who are eligible to return. Now, there are a number of those, I think 21 are draft eligible. But just because you're draft eligible doesn't mean you're going to be drafted. Looking down this list, I think it'll be very interesting to see if any of these guys are drafted. KJ Scobie could be drafted, but he needs to come back. Of course, he also needs to move back to third base. He needs to come back next year. And there are a couple of other guys in here, and Amp Phillips that might get a chance, Jake McCoy in the draft. How many of these guys, a guy like Bo Hollins, who I think can be a cornerstone, does he come back? Or does he enter the transfer portal? How many of these players enter the portal? How many of these players who have eligibility returning, how many of those enter the portal? And there's some players you want to keep. Ronnie Goodman, you want to keep Hollins, you want to keep Logan Prisco, Cooper Park, Zach Russell. Those are some guys that you want to keep. Will Craddock, you want to keep those guys. So do they stay or do they go elsewhere? That's something we will find out in the future. Still, the three names we're hearing, Coach Snall from Coastal, the Kansas coach, Dan Fitzgerald, and James Ramsey from Georgia Tech has been a name that has surfaced lately. 36 years old, so he's young, and money would be a prime factor for Ramsey. He's done a very good job there with Georgia Tech. So we'll be joined in the 11 o'clock hour by the, now former interim coach at South Carolina, Monty Lee, will be with us. Baseball, yesterday we had, Coastal stayed alive. They beat App State 8-2, Citadel 9-2 over Mercer. Monmouth 7-2 over the College of Charleston. Mercer beat Wofford 9-8, and then Upstate 18-6 over Winthrop. Mercer and Citadel are scheduled early this morning, so I'll try to keep up to date on that as much as I can. High Point Charleston Southern was suspended from last night. High Point with a 3-2 lead there in the second inning. That's in the Big South tournament. But Mercer and Citadel are scheduled in the Southern Conference tournament at 9 a.m. Looking at USC Upstate, who would play at 11, and I'm assuming that they would play they're going to play the winner of the Mercer-Citadel game. I think that's the way that would work out. I don't have the bracket right in front of me. Looking down the schedule, the rest of the schedule today, Southern Conference tournament, Western Carolina and Samford play at 12:30. 12:30 today. We've got Virginia Tech in North Carolina at 3 o'clock. That's in the ACC tournament. Arkansas and Texas at 4 o'clock in the SEC tournament. Coastal Carolina awaits their opponent. They're scheduled this afternoon, 4 o'clock. That's in the Sun Belt tournament, of course. Pittsburgh and Florida State tonight at 7 o'clock in the ACC tournament. And Auburn and Texas A&M tonight at 8 o'clock in the SEC tournament. Looking at the scores from yesterday, some of the scores from yesterday. Georgia Tech 16-10 in the ACC tournament over Virginia. 16-10. Did Miami 8-2 over Boston College. So Miami beat Boston College 8-2. And of course, Todd Indernato, the head coach at Boston College, former coach at Wofford, his name has also been mentioned with the South Carolina job. But a bunch of names have been mentioned with the South Carolina job. I still believe it's Kevin Snalls if he wants it. For Coastal to keep him, I think they're going to have to come up with some money. He makes about $500,000. If Carolina can, they offer him 1.2, 1.3. Maneri was making 1.3. Heck, if they offer him just $1 million, can you turn down doubling your salary? Coastal, I think, would have to step in there and help by getting a raise. 800. 800,000, 800. It's easier to stay put if you're making 800. It's easier to turn down a million. 1.3, you're still turning down 500,000 a year. And I know life's more than money. And for Coach Snall, I would assume he's in a situation where he's pretty well off financially. But it's still kind of hard to turn down when they want to double your salary. SEC Georgia 5-3 over Mississippi State last night. Will Coggin, one of the Georgia assistants, has been mentioned as a possibility here at South Carolina as well. I do think that they will try to hire a coach, an experienced coach, hopefully one that has been to the College World Series or certainly has been to the playoffs many times. And Florida beat Alabama. Florida's playing really well, 13-3 yesterday. I believe that's about it as far as the scores kind of baseball last night concerned. High school baseball, AC Flora 14-3 over Wren, so they advance to the 4A championship series. They will await the Airport Hartsville winner Saturday. Hartsville won 9-7. Excuse me, Airport won 9-7 last night. That series at one each, and they'll play game three in Hartsville. When do they have to go back to Hartsville to play? I wonder. Anyway, Chapin 6-3 over West Florence. So Chapin is into the 5A Division II title series. So a couple of high school scores for you. Of course, we mentioned the other day the soccer. We've got soccer over at Memorial Stadium beginning at 11 a.m. today. St. Joe and Oceanside, the Class 3A girls. Powdersville and Oceanside play after that, the 3A boys. At 4 o'clock, AC Flora and Bishop England, 4A girls, and Southside and Gray Collegiate play after that one for the 4A boys championship. Tomorrow, 5A Division I girls, J.A. Mann and Wando at 11 a.m. Clover and Wando will follow the boys 5A Division I game. And then 5A Division II girls, Eastside and Chapin at 4 o'clock. And then Eastside and Chapin, same two teams for the boys, Division II title after that game is over. All right, 803-978-1832. We're talking sports here on Fox Sports Radio 1400. NASCAR icon Kyle Busch, a two-time Cup Series champion who won more races across the sports three national series than any driver in history, has died at the age of 41. Holy moly. Unbelievable. Well, he was hospitalized earlier yesterday, the result of a severe illness, 3 days before he was to compete in the Coca-Cola 600 at Charlotte Motor Speedway. No cause of death has been given. The AP has reported that Busch was testing in the Chevrolet Racing Simulator in Concord, North Carolina, Wednesday, when he became unresponsive and was transported to a hospital in Charlotte. No other details have come out, but leaves behind a couple of youngsters, young kids. Kerry Tharp. So Kerry at the South Carolina Athletic Hall of Fame induction on Monday. George chatting with him. Kerry posting on X. He said, "During my 19 years working in NASCAR, I had the privilege of seeing Kyle Busch win a lot of races and do a lot of media interviews. I valued the relationship we developed over the years. My heart breaks for his family, Rowdy Nation, and the entire motorsports community. Prayers for all." His nickname was Rowdy. He was not shy about, banging into somebody on the track or banging into somebody with his fist in the garage area. So he had the nickname Rowdy. Right, one other baseball result. Catawba scored 7 runs in the first 2 innings and hung on to beat Francis Marion 12-7 in the Division II Super Regionals. So game 2 set tomorrow night. They're playing in Salisbury, North Carolina. So Francis Marion with the with their backs to the proverbial wall going into tomorrow night. All right, 803-978-1832. We are talking sports here on Fox Sports Radio 1400. Talking sports brought to you in part by Little Pigs Barbecue over on Alpine Road. And they're open today, 11 o'clock to 8 o'clock at Little Pigs. I need to go by there today myself. Go by and give me a little bit of barbecue from Little Pigs. Once again, 4927 Alpine Road, basically the corner of Alpine and Percival. They've been around since 1968. Be open today 11 to 8, tomorrow 11 to 8, and Sunday after church 11 o'clock to 3 o'clock. More than 30 items on the food bar. Go check it out. You see our buddy Champ McGee, my former brother-in-law. Tell Champ that you heard us talking about it here on Fox Sports Radio 1400 here on Talking Sports. 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That's our O'Neill Heating and Air text line. 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All right, 803-978-1832. I've lost my I've lost my mouse. Oh, there it is. Yeah. About to go to a break. Couldn't do it because I couldn't find my mouse. My mouse is missing. All right, 803-978-1832. About 9:18. Once again, Coach, by the way, my Ellis will not be with us today. Ellis sent me a note last night. He has a funeral this morning, so condolences to Coach Johnson. But Ellis will not be with us today. We keep missing him on Fridays. So it'll be interesting when we finally get a chance to chat with Coach Johnson. By the way, we will not be here Monday for Labor Day. I need to let John Whittle know that. John Whittle, of course, breaking the story. He breaks most of them about baseball, about South Carolina baseball anyway. He's breaking the story about staff, most of the staff being let go yesterday. Didn't waste any time, did they? Coach had started Wednesday. He had started his exit interviews. So I guess somebody else will be doing those exit interviews. We'll talk with Coach Monty Lee at 11 o'clock. But Ellis will not be with us today at 10. All right, Talking Sports, Fox Sports Radio 1400-978-1832. Our Family First Security phone line, 803-978-1832. Our text line, 803-315-3292. That's our O'Neill Heating Air text line, 803-315-3292.
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5: Okay, I screwed up. I'm sorry. Monday is Memorial Day. I don't know what I said. I think I said Labor Day. I'm sorry. Monday is Memorial Day. And, of course, a very important holiday. But we will not be here on Monday because of Memorial Day. All right. 803-978-1832. We're talking sports here on Fox Sports Radio 1400. Albert, via our O'Neill Heating and Air text line, says, as a Carolina alum and fan, I appreciate Coach Monty Lee's contributions to Carolina baseball going back to the Tanner era. I think most Carolina fans feel this way. Nothing but respect for Monty Lee. Okay. Betty, who is a super fan of Carolina baseball, she's out there just about every game, says, I'm bummed about Monty. For some reason, I don't feel good about Snall if it ends up being him, but I can't put my finger on why. Am I off base? I did talk with Coach Lee about Kevin Snall, and he's he in his corner as far as being he's an excellent coach, a good recruiter. I think if you're a little uneasy, it's probably got to do with the fact that he's only been a head coach for a year and a half. Okay, he took Coastal to the championship series last year against LSU, and boy, you got to give him plenty of credit for that. But that was a roster that Gary Gilmore had a lot to do with putting together. This year, they have faltered a bit down the stretch. Were they 3-7 in their last 10 games, something like that? We looked that up either yesterday or the day before. But they're still alive, and they will be in the tournament. And as long as they're in there, they've got a chance. They've got a chance. He seems to be the number one guy. Now, he knows the state. He knows the Southeast. And everything I hear is that he is a excellent recruiter. And I totally agree with Coach Lee. You have got to get back to recruiting high school players. You can't bring in 30 players from the portal. You just can't do it. These guys come in from the... maybe you just bring in so much talent that it doesn't matter, but obviously they didn't do that this year. You had highly hyped portal guys come in who couldn't even won a starting job. And then you had highly tight portal guys come in who did win a job who couldn't perform. I mean, you're hitting 215, 220. You should have stayed where you were. got a kind of a bad break to begin with. Jake McCoy, who they figured to be their Friday starter, got hurt before the season started. Yeah, I'm not going to throw guys under the bus. I'm not going to mention names, but you know, some of these guys just did not pan out the way that you had hoped. And it's going to be very, very interesting to see who comes back. If you're a Ronnie Goodman or a Bo Hollins or a Logan Prisco, do you wait and see who the new coach is going to be before you make your decision? I'm not even sure when the baseball transfer portal opens. I think it's around the same time the College World Series. I mean, there's some players on this roster you want back. You want Patrick Evans back. You want KJ Scobie back. I think you'd like to have Connor Cicoli back. Amp Phillips. You know, Tyler Bach. McCoy. Who else? Brandon Stone. I'm just trying to think of some names. I'm sure I'm leaving somebody out, and I apologize for that. And there's a good man, Bo Hollins. Bo Hollins, a guy that he had over 300 as a true freshman. And he's a guy that you can, and he's an excellent defensive first baseman. And no knock on, no, I'm trying to be nice here, but the defensive play at first base this year was abysmal. And excuse me for patting myself on the back, but maybe maybe Monty should have asked me to come over and work with a first baseman, because you just there. And Will Craddock played a lot at first, and he had never played first before, and he made some mistakes that hurt Carolina. I don't know why it is baseball coaches think you can just stick anybody at first base. You can't. First baseman handles the ball more than anybody in the infield. First baseman can make the rest of your infield look good. You just can't stick anybody over there. Yeah, y'all go ahead and laugh at me about what I said. I don't blame you. I'm kind of laughing at myself. But come on, you got to know what you're doing at every position. You can't just stick anybody there. Cost North Carolina a national championship a few years back when they put somebody at first base. Never played first base, but they needed his bat. Yeah, well, didn't work out so well. All right, 803-978-1832, talking sports here on Fox Sports Radio 1400. About 9:34. Coach Ellis Johnson not with us today. Ellis had a funeral. Well, I hate funerals. I'm not sure I'm going to have a funeral. Nah, won't be up to me, will it? Funeral's not for the departed anyway. Up to my kids. But anyway, sorry that we missed Coach again. But Monty Lee will be with us at 11 o'clock. All right, about 9:34, talking sports.
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0: changes have begun with the South Carolina baseball program. Interim coach Monty Lee, pitching coach Terry Rooney, and assistant coach John Hendry have been let go by athletic director Jeremiah Donati. No surprise. I think most of us were expecting this. Even Coach Lee, Monty will join us at 11 o'clock. We'll ask him if he was expecting it. Once again, I think he was. Director of Operations and Player Development, Chris Gordon, Strength Coach Billy Anderson, and Director of Program Development, Stuart Lake, are still on staff, at least for now. Bruce has a little bit of a rant, and it makes sense. Bruce, via our O'Neill Heating and Air text line, says, "My gosh, it seems impossible to please people when it comes to coaching searches. On one hand, Landon Powell hasn't coached at the D1 level, so he's disqualified. On the other hand, Kevin Snall has only been coaching at the D1 level 2 years, so the jury is still out. If Ray Tanner came back, it would be, he's been out too long and the game's passed him by. Geez, sometimes you just have to take a chance on a young coach and see what you can do. Snall will be loyal to the money. Landon Powell to USC." A lot of our listeners are in the Landon Powell corner. I do not know how high on the list he has been. Everyone that I have talked to and have read, it's still Kevin Snall, his job if he wants it. Dan Fitzgerald from Kansas is second, and now James Ramsey from Georgia Tech seems to have gotten on the list. I am assuming, since he's been let go, that Monty will not get a formal interview for the head coaching job. You would think that they would have, if they were going to do that, they would have talked. My understanding was he was at least going to get an interview. I guess the interview, quote unquote, was the conversation when Jeremiah Donati called him to let him know what his decision was. All right, 803-978-1832, talking sports here on Fox Sports Radio 1400. The problem with Landon, and the fear I think a lot of Carolina fans have, first of all, Landon Powell is a Gamecock. If he came to South Carolina, he would be here for the rest of his career. The only exception there is if he went the Tony Vitello route and got a job in the major leagues. I'm convinced that Landon Powell would be here until he retired. Landon is a Gamecock. When you start naming the all-time team over at South Carolina, I think he is the catcher. I don't think there's a heck of a lot of a question about that. Landon's 44 years old, so he's about at a time that he needs to, if he's going to get the job, he needs to get it. He obviously seems perfectly happy at North Greenville. I don't know what they're paying him. I'm sure they're paying him enough. Landon's a smart dude. I'm sure that he saved a lot or enough from his professional baseball days that he doesn't have to worry about money. I think Landon Powell would do a great job here. I'd love to see him get the opportunity. The fear, as I started to say, that most Carolina fans have is that Landon Powell does not get the job and then somebody else comes a-calling. Another ACC team, another SEC team, and Carolina loses out on Landon Powell. I think that's the concern. That could also be a concern with some about Kevin Snall. Well, he's only got a year and a half, so okay, but what if you pass him by? Not that I think he's going to just jump to another program because he's obviously loyal to Coastal, been there for 20 years. He played at Coastal Carolina. He was an assistant coach at Carolina. Now he's at Coastal. Now he's the head coach at Coastal. So we'll see. We'll see. I don't think Landon ever made the huge bucks in the big leagues, but you just look at the minimum salary, and that's huge bucks to most of us. But, yeah, I like Landon Powell. I think Landon Powell would be an excellent, excellent choice. And I have that same concern. He's 436, 145. That's 75%. 12 years at North Greenville, he's won 75% of his games. Does he just stay there?

0: people are not necessarily looking for another job if they're happy where they are. And he's obviously happy where he is if he's been there for 12 years. All right, 803-978-1832, talking sports here on Fox Sports Radio 1400. 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
15: Hey, you know how the world's kind of in a real scary place right now with the horrible stories we hear about every week? I'm Robert Evans. I'm a journalist and I cover the international fascist movement. And in 2019, July of that year, I decided to do something a little bit different. Instead of covering horror, I wanted to go look for hope. And I found it in a place you might find kind of unlikely, northeastern Syria. The region I visited is known as Rojava, and when the Western media covers it, they mostly just refer to these people as the Kurds. Since 2013, a loose alliance of revolutionaries over there have been fighting to not just drive back ISIS, but to establish something of a utopia, an egalitarian, feminist, eco-conscious community in a place that previously had known mostly war and terror. In the Women's War, I'll take you to this place, and I'll introduce you to the revolutionaries fighting to build it. 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Follow me as I travel to a land of war and hope, a place trapped on the edge of utopia and oblivion. I'm Robert Evans. 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
0: Coach Ellis Johnson will not be with us today. He is attending a funeral, but we will be joined in the 11 o'clock hour by University of South Carolina, well, former University of South Carolina interim baseball coach Monty Lee. Jackson sends a note about Landon Powell, says, don't forget his wife is from Greenville. Okay. His wife's Allison, I believe. I think I've met her before. But didn't really realize that she was from Greenville. But been there for 12 years, so Greenville's kind of home to him. But he would take this job in a skinny minute. There's no doubt about it. And there's a lot of South Carolina fans out there who are very pro Landon Powell. But there's some who are not. There's some who thinks that South Carolina needs to get away from the, got to hire a Michigan man, or in this case, got to hire a Carolina man. Well, hire the best one out there. And some people feel like that if you get a coach, if you can get an outstanding coach, doesn't matter if he's has any kind of a South Carolina pedigree or relationship. Ray Tanner didn't. Of course, June Raines did. Bobby Richardson did to a certain extent. Mark Kingston didn't. Of course, that didn't work out so well. I mean, I thought Mark was a good baseball coach. But Mark just didn't seem to fit in, didn't go out of his way to fit in with the community. And that's just was his personality, I'm sure. Paul Maneri, I enjoy talking to Paul. He certainly knows his baseball, but that group he bought in was not very good. I mean, back-to-back two worst seasons in South Carolina baseball history, and a lot of that can be laid at the feet of Paul Maneri. Yeah. I don't think it'll be Landon Powell. Landon's got my endorsement, which means absolutely nothing. Monty Lee had it before. Let's see what happened with that. I like Monty. Be interested to see what happens with Coach Lee. And we'll ask him about future plans. Of course, it's probably too early to have future plans, but we'll ask him about that

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17: 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Next Thursday on Netflix, the season 2 debut of The Four Seasons, starring Tina Fey, Will Forte, Coleman Domingo, and more. Next Friday on Netflix, the launch of the reality show Calabasas Confidential, as well as the Spanish documentary on tennis star Rafael Nadal titled Rafa. Next Monday on Acorn TV, the start of the psychological thriller Summer Water. Next Wednesday on Amazon Prime Video, the launch of the new Marvel series Spider-Noir, starring Nicolas Cage. Next Thursday on Hulu, the season 2 premiere of Deli Boys. Next Thursday over on Paramount Plus, the fourth season launch of Criminal Minds Evolution. And next Friday on Apple TV, the series start of Star City, as well as the John Travolta film Propeller One-Way Night Coach.
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2: Sometimes they're short. Offensively, I'm not worried at all.
6: That was Cavaliers star Donovan Mitchell, who ended with 26 points. Game 3 between the Thunder and the Spurs will tip off on Friday at 8:30 Eastern time. OKC star Jalen Williams is questionable with a hamstring injury. Spurs guard De'Aaron Fox and teammate Dylan Harper are also listed as questionable. At the Stanley Cup playoffs, the Canadiens outscored the Hurricanes 6-2 in Game 1 of the East Final. And in baseball, the Diamondbacks walked it off against the Rockies 2-1. I'm Monty Bolaños.

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3: Welcome back, Teddy, with you. Georgia got out of that jam. Now they got a man on base in the bottom of the second inning. It's the SEC tournament. Steve wanted to know about the NCAA tournament feel when that would be announced. If you remember, they always do the 16 regional host sites early. So we'll get that Sunday evening. Coastal Carolina was hopeful. I think they kind of played themselves out of that regional host site, though. The 64-team field and the regional pairings where everybody's going, that will be revealed Monday at 12 o'clock. So now we will not be here Monday, so we'll be back here Tuesday to talk about it. Memorial Day is Monday. So 12 o'clock, they will have the entire bracket revealed. Then regional play will begin that weekend. And the Men's College World Series after that. All right, 803-978-1832. That's our Family First Security phone line, 803-315-3292, our O'Neill Heating and Air text line. Coach Monty Lee will join us at the top of the next hour, 11 o'clock hour, and look forward to chatting with the coach. I had hoped that he would get some serious consideration for the full-time job, but I understand why not. The past 2 years have been the absolute low point for South Carolina baseball. Baseball at rock bottom right now. So I can understand just cleaning house, and the guys that are there now, with the exception of Billy Anderson, the strength coach. He's been there a long time, and I don't see any reason to make a change with the strength coach. But with that exception, everybody else is probably going to be gone too when the new coach comes in. It's probably going to be Kevin Small, but we don't know for sure yet. But that seems to be where all the indications are. Gary Gilmore was on the statewide show the other night, and he was talking about Kevin, and he thinks that he hopes Kevin stays at Coastal. Says that they have built a culture there, a program there, and he hopes that Kevin will stay for that. Coastal's going to have to come up with some more money, though. And I have no clue how much South Carolina is going to offer Kevin Small. We're paying $1.3 million to Maneri. So you figure that they've got to probably go pretty much the same for Kevin, who makes $500,000 a year. You cannot turn down an $800,000 raise. I just don't think you can do that. But now Coastal, of course, can come back and try to increase his salary if they really want to keep him there and if they have the money. I talked with Mike Yuva. By the way, Mike Yuva used to be on the show with us, getting married in a couple of days. So congratulations, Mike. He is at Coastal now, and he's not totally convinced that it's going to be Kevin Small. Not totally convinced at all. Dan Fitzgerald from Kansas, the second hottest name on the list. He's done a heck of a job there with the Jayhawks, going to get into the tournament. to be a regional host. He's from the Midwest, though. Played college baseball in the Wisconsin area. He's 47, so he's still young. At Kansas, he's won 70% of his games. That's pretty solid, pretty good. Now, his coaching career, he started at Iowa as an assistant coach, coached at North Iowa Area Community College, Des Moines Area Community College, was an assistant coach at Dallas Baptist. Dallas Baptist is a really good program, and he did serve 1 year as an assistant coach, 2022, at LSU. So he's got a little bit of SEC experience, and he's been at Kansas, let's see, 23, 24, 24 years now at Kansas. Two-time Big 12 Coach of the Year. All right, 10:07, let's get to our Family First Security phone line. Good morning.
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4: I am one of those Landon Powell supporters. And I want to take the Division II part of it out and just look at the man and the coach and his history. And as far as Landon goes, I mean, and first of all, I think I think catchers can make the best coaches and managers. I've always thought about that because they play a position where every game, game in and game out, they're in a position where they can see the whole field. They can see everything that's going on, and it's just I just think catchers make good coaches. And as far as Landon's history, again, taking Division II out of it, and you try to think about the boxes to check, I have no doubt that he has the ability to recruit, to evaluate talent, to develop talent. It's probably not a South Carolina road he doesn't know. He knows South Carolina. He knows the Southeast region and that kind of thing. And some people may say, oh, well, you know, going to the SEC, could that be a too big of a stage for him? Oh, my goodness. The dude played in the major leagues. He played in the SEC in some of the successful years, back in the successful years of South Carolina baseball. I don't think the SEC would overwhelm him. Now, if you talk about NIL and transfer portal and all of that, I think Landon is a pretty intelligent guy, and I think he knows today's landscape in the world of college baseball, regardless of where he's coaching. And I just think I know he's a South Carolina guy, but you take all of that out and you look at all the boxes to be able to check, to be able to get back to the basics, recruiting. Now, I look at the roster. They got like 22 South Carolina baseball, South Carolina players on their roster. Now, you're going to recruit South Carolina. You need to recruit a little better than you, or get better players than you're getting at North Greenville. And I'm sure he would know that. So there's not anything to me. I mean, for goodness sakes, he caught a perfect game in the big leagues. So it just, there's not a stage that's too big, and I know as far as you got a ball coach and who can bring, that's what it's all about. Being able, you need to come in and get the right players and win ball games. And so if you take the Division II out of it, to me, Teddy, he just checks all the boxes if you get rid of that. Now, if he were at some mid-major school or something like that and doing the same thing, we wouldn't be talking about it. Oh, it'd be almost like, yeah, let's get Landon. Let's get Landon. But he happens to be at Division II. So I think he would be a good hire. I think he, whether he's South Carolina or not, he's got so much experience from, you know, you got a coach that's played in the big leagues. And you got all that experience to bring with it, too. So I think he brings a little bit more to his resume than just, oh, he's been coaching at Division II school in North Greenville for 12 years. I just think there's more to be looked at with him than just that.
3: Yeah, I think people would listen to him. I think his players would certainly listen to him when you when you realize that he played in the major leagues. So that's a heck of a calling card.
4: Yeah, and I've gone to watch North Greenville over the past, the few years. I haven't gone a couple of years, but I've watched him a few times. Dude, he's fiery. He's for his players, and he'll get on an ump here and there, and he still got it, and reminds me back when he was playing. So he's a very passionate guy. Coach, and I just think there's something to be said for that. I hope they give him a shot. I think if he went in for an interview, I think he would do very well if they give him that.
3: Yeah,
4: so I don't know.
3: All right,
4: Teddy.
3: Appreciate it. You know, catchers do make good managers. I mean, think of some of the all-time people may not realize Connie Mack was a catcher. Of course, a long time. We're talking about a long time ago, aren't we? But he was a catcher. Yogi Berra, Bruce Bochy, Joe Torre, Mickey Cochran for some of us older folks, Bob Melvin, Gabby Harnett. There have been a lot of good managers who were catchers. Bill Wilhelm was a catcher at Clemson. Bill Wilhelm in his 50s would still catch bullpen sessions. And I asked him about that one time. He said, well, first of all, I enjoy doing it, but second of all, I'm looking to see if my pitcher's tipping his off-speed stuff, tipping his changeup. Bill Wilhelm was a heck of a coach. Bill wants to know, do we know how much Landon makes at North Greenville? North Greenville's a private school, so no, I don't. I have no idea how much he makes at North Greenville. I mean, how much would you make at a D2 school? $100,000 a year? $200,000 a year? I don't know. I have no clue, to be honest with you. Now, James Ramsey, one of the things he's got going for him, he's only 36 years old. Only 36 years old. Now, he's only been a head coach, though, this year. He's doing pretty well. He was an assistant at Georgia Tech for 7 years. He started his coaching career at Florida State in 2018. He actually played for the Chattanooga Lookouts. In 2018, he was a really good player. I remember him. I mean, he was a really good player at Florida State. It was a first-round pick of the Cardinals, St. Louis Cardinals. He's only coached 1 year, though, 45-9. I don't know if that's totally up to date or not, but that's pretty good. He was the ACC Coach of the Year this year. But once again, 1 year. I know a lot of Carolina fans are wanting an experienced coach with College World Series experience. That's not Ramsey, that's not Fitzgerald, that's not Kevin Snow. He's got the College World Series experience. He doesn't have a lot of just plain experience as a head coach. But Monty Lee told me that he really likes Kevin Snow, thinks he's a really good baseball coach, and excellent recruiter, and he knows the state. All right, 803-978-1832. We're talking sports here on Fox Sports Radio 1400. Braves beat the Marlins 9-3. Of course, we'll get to our baseball report in the 11 o'clock hour after we talk with Coach Lee. Michael Harris II hit a couple of home runs, had a two-run home run in the first inning, got Atlanta off to a good start. Mike Yastrzemski also homered. He hit a home run in the third. Spencer Strider, 6 1/3, struck out 9, walked 2. Gave up 3 runs, only 4 hits, but he did give up 3 runs. But you can win a lot of games giving up just 3 runs. He's 2-0 now. Washington and Atlanta tonight. Miles Michaelis and Bruce Elder. I believe I'm pronouncing that right. Michaelis, it's like M-Y. It's the M-I is pronounced like M-Y. Michaelis. Okay, comes out Michaelis to me. All right, what is it, 10:17, we're talking sports here on Fox Sports Radio 1400. 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

0: We went over CBSSports.com's SEC power rankings, I think it was day four yesterday. Maybe it was yesterday, I don't remember. And South Carolina was listed 11th in the SEC. Texas, Georgia, LSU, Ole Miss, Texas A&M, your top five. Then Alabama, Oklahoma, Tennessee, Florida, Missouri. South Carolina, Auburn, Vanderbilt, Kentucky, Mississippi State, and then Arkansas. And according to that, if you just looked at that, South Carolina, they were three teams on their schedule ranked below them and six teams on the schedule ranked ahead of them. I'm not so sure A&M should be ahead of Alabama or not, though, or Ole Miss. We'll see. We'll see when they play. But the ACC power rankings out now by CBSSports.com. And not a lot of surprises. A little bit of surprise maybe with Clemson. We'll see what you think. Miami was number one. Got Darian Mensah from Duke. A lot of money's there. SMU, number two. Got Kevin Jennings coming back. He's a good player. Louisville at number three. How about that? Lincoln Kainholz from Ohio State, expected to be the quarterback. He got beat up by Julian Salen at Ohio State. Pittsburgh at number four. Mason Hainshell, their quarterback. Virginia at number five. How about that? Five? They got Bo Pribula. Remember him from Missouri? He's headed to Virginia. And Clemson, number six. Somewhere, Frank Howard saying, what? Remember Frank Howard used to call Virginia white meat. And no, it's nothing racial. He's talking about white meat, chicken, the good white meat, or I guess turkey. I like the dark meat myself. It seems to be a little more juicy, a little tenderer. But anyway, Virginia ahead of Clemson in the ACC power rankings. Holy moly. But Clemson is six. And David Cobb of CBSSports.com writing about Clemson. Clemson's past two high school recruiting classes ranked 21 and 31. That's good by ACC standards, but poor by the standards of a recent national powerhouse. Though the Tigers are now taking more transfers, they aren't using the portal to accumulate stars. This year's Hall slots in at number 66 in the 24/7 sports transfer rankings. Okay, and I know what your question is. Well, where is South Carolina in those rankings? Well, LSU, Ole Miss, Texas, Penn State, and Miami were your top five in the transfer portal rankings. South Carolina, 19th. So obviously that's a lot better than 66. Back to Mr. Cobb. So if there were an established star quarterback in the fold, maybe it would be easier to envision the Tigers returning to the top of the conference. But that job belongs to unproven redshirt junior Christopher Vecina, who will be working under the direction of offensive coordinator Chad Morris, who is back after holding the offensive coordinator role from 2011 to 14. There is enough skill, talent around Vecina, and enough proven production on defense for Clemson to finish in the league's upper third. But reaching the playoff will be a tall task for a program coming off a 7-6 campaign. Miami, SMU, Louisville, Pittsburgh, Virginia, top five. ACC power rankings. Then it's Clemson at six. Seventh, Virginia Tech and new coach James Franklin. Now, he's bringing in a bunch of transfers. Eight, North Carolina State, won between seven and nine games, 10 of the past 12 seasons. C.J. Bailey back at quarterback. Georgia Tech at number nine. They're replacing both coordinators there at Georgia Tech. California, number 10. Number 11, Duke. 12, Florida State. What? Florida State, 12? Holy moly. Yep. Number 13, Wake Forest. Number 14, North Carolina. Number 15, Syracuse. 16, Boston College. 17 is Stanford. All right, that's that's the ACC power rankings. So if you use the same same template for the ACC and for Clemson, the Tigers only have one team on their schedule ranked ahead of them in these power rankings, and that's Miami. So does that mean they're going to go 7-1 in the conference? You got Georgia Tech. Virginia Tech behind them at 7. Georgia Tech at 9. California at 10. Duke at 11. Florida State at 12. North Carolina at 14. And Syracuse is at 15. I got everybody there. I didn't leave anybody out, did I? That they're playing. But if they can do that, if Clemson is able to just win one, or excuse me, lose one conference game, then you know they're going to have a pretty good season. In fact, they're going to have a real good season. Anyway, I thought that was interesting. We always look at things that we think might be interesting with college football. But Clemson next year, they've got North Carolina at home. They've got Miami at home, Virginia Tech at home, Georgia Tech at home. On the road, they play California, they play Florida State, they play Syracuse, and they play Duke. On about 10:32, we're talking sports here on Fox Sports Radio 1400, since I mentioned Clemson there. Via our O'Neill Heating and Air text line, Chris says, "You sound like Dabo in regards to the transfer portal," and I agree with you. I think you have to be judicious with the way you use the transfer portal. I mean, if you're a baseball team and you bring in 30 players from the transfer portal, I mean, you've bought in, 80% of your roster from the transfer portal? If you're a football team and you bring in, what's Carolina bringing in, 25? That's only like 25% of your roster. I think you've got to, and I think Dabo's got the right idea. You use the transfer portal kind of like people used to use junior college to fill in spots. Speaking from a baseball standpoint, if you look at your roster and you need a shortstop and you need one more starting pitcher, you go to the transfer portal and get them. Maybe an outfielder? Okay. Over 3, 4, 5 guys, unless they're pitchers now. I talked to a coach a couple weeks ago, and he said the one thing that you really need to hit the portal for is pitching. Yep. Bring in 5 or 6, okay, but 30? How can you expect to be any good if you bring in 30 transfers, 30 from the portal? All right, 803-978-1832. Appreciate the comment there, Chris. Appreciate you listening. Appreciate all you folks out there listening as well. All right, talking sports here on Fox Sports Radio 1400, our buddy Hank, RIP Kyle Busch. Hank, you're absolutely right. If you have not heard, Kyle Busch has passed away at the age of 41, died after a brief illness. No details are available. AP reporting that he got sick Wednesday while in a Chevrolet simulator. He won a truck race this past weekend, and kind of an eerie comment. He was asked about winning it, and he says, "You got to enjoy them. You don't know when it'll be the last one." Kyle Busch passed away at the age of 41. All right, 10:35, we're talking sports.
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28: 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Who were they? What made them so notorious? How did the internet, or sometimes the algorithm, choose them? And what does a person do when they're suddenly confronted with more attention than the human psyche can handle? Take The Dress, a story that went uber viral in early 2015 in spite of being, well, kind of a boring optical illusion. A mother of the bride in Scotland took a picture of a dress she was thinking about wearing to her daughter's wedding, but she saw the dress as blue with black lace, and her daughter saw it as white with gold lace. One BuzzFeed post later, every single person on the internet was talking about the dress. But to me, the dress is a story about the last couple of months when the internet was still sort of fun. It was shortly before the stories that spread across the internet stopped being driven by exploited millennials with useless arts degrees and started being decided by algorithms hell-bent on growing internet usership at all costs. And on a long enough timeline, the story of the dress is one entangled with abuse and media exploitation. 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With the team at Cool Zone Media, we're taking these characters' 16th minute of fame to see what their moment meant to them and what it says about us.
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30: On again, off again showers this afternoon. A few clouds. Might see a glimpse of sunshine as well. 87 for a high. For ABC Columbia Channel 25, I'm meteorologist Tyler Ryan.
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0: At about 10:42, talking sports, Fox Sports Radio 1400, Georgia up 4-1 on Mississippi State in the bottom of the fourth inning in the SEC baseball tournament. Our buddy Carl says, didn't Indiana, this via our O'Neill Heating Air text line, didn't Indiana bring in about 20 to 25 guys from the transfer portal? If so, it's hard to say you can't win like that. Well, I was talking baseball now, not football. And even if you bring in 25, that's like 25% of your roster, not 80% if you bring in 30 for baseball. Matter of fact, 30 is even more than 80%. And I did look it up. Indiana, according to what I looked up, had 18 transfers last year. So you got 18 transfers out of a roster of 100 players. Now, that was that was probably 18 that year, because I know that Coach Sanandity bought some from some with him from James Madison, which would have been the year before. But that particular year, there were 18 via the transfer portal. You know, college football, 20 a year. Can you maintain your culture, quote unquote, with 20 a year? I guess so. Yeah, I would think so. I would say that Shane Beamer would argue with you for hours that he is, that they have established a culture at South Carolina, and they're bringing in 20 players a year. Matter of fact, this current current group, is it 25 that they've got coming in? But even with 25, you're talking about, what, a fourth of your roster, because you've got 105 players. Now, obviously, you don't play 105 players. And if you're bringing in guys from the transfer portal, you bring in guys that you hope are going to be able to help you. In baseball, I really think you've got to – your basis has got to be your high school recruiting. And I feel that way to us in college football as well. You still got to recruit the high school players. And you bring in – I mean, look at Carolina. They needed running backs, so they went out and got two. They needed wide receivers, so they went out and they got a couple of wide receivers. They needed offensive linemen. I mean, this is no secret there, huh? So they went out. They got Peak. They got Hank Purvis, Carter Miller. All those guys. Poku, how you ever pronounce his name? All those guys are transfer guys who were expected to start for Carolina this year. Carter Miller at center, Hank Purvis and Poku at the guards, and Jacarius Peak and Shed Surratt at the tackle. Surratt, the only holdover from last season. What did we say, 13 new offensive linemen, two new offensive line coaches, and a new offensive coordinator at South Carolina? So, yeah, I think Coach Beamer understands where the problem is there. As the late Mike McGee always told us, the SEC is a conference of linemen, and it is. You got to build from the inside out. Yeah, you got to have that quarterback, but you got to have the line. Defensively, you got one of the top edge guys in the country in Dylan Stewart. Julian Walker, very highly regarded youngster at the other edge, probably. And then Gabriel Brownlow Dindy he might not be spectacular, but he's solid at tackle. And Tamawa Dirahahe, I don't know. He's a transfer that they're bringing in, also bringing in Kelby Collins to help there in the middle. And they brought in Quayshawn Scott to help in the secondary. If you're bringing these guys in, they need to be able to help you. There's no doubt about that. And unfortunately, with South Carolina's baseball transfer portal last year, a lot of those guys that came in were not able to help you. All right, 803-978-1832. We're talking sports here on Fox Sports Radio 1400. Coach Monty Lee will join us in the 11 o'clock hour.
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12: In 2005, investigators in Palm Beach, Florida, began uncovering a dark secret.
13: A lot of girls knew about it, and a lot of girls were doing it.
15: If anybody asks if you're over the age of 18, just go ahead and go with it.
12: There was a wealthy man in Palm Beach who was offering young girls a way to make money. That man was Jeffrey Epstein, and he had set up a system designed to bring him underage girls. Local police and the federal government would investigate and, by their count, find dozens of victims. Epstein would become one of the world's most infamous predators, a man who could have faced decades in prison but served just 13 months in his own wing of a county jail.
16: Why would you cut this deal with Jeffrey Epstein?
12: Epstein's abuse would span years and cross state lines.
17: New York, Palm Beach, New Mexico, Paris, Virgin Islands, and each one of those residences is an alleged crime scene.
12: I'm ABC's Mark Remillard, and with a team of journalists from the ABC News Investigative Unit, we've traveled around the country to look at Jeffrey Epstein and the allegations of his horrifying abuse, to hear from the girls who suffered it, who are now women fighting to recover from it. 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
0: Man, I'm such an idiot sometimes. I'm sitting here watching this Georgia-Mississippi State game and passing a couple scores on to you, and I realize it's a replay from yesterday. Come on, Teddy, you idiot. So Georgia did win that game. SEC today, we've got Arkansas and Texas at 4 o'clock and Auburn and Texas A&M at 8 o'clock. So that's the SEC tournament. Scheduled today. So I'm sorry about that. Just half paying attention to what's on TV, and that's not very smart, was it? So two games later in the SEC tournament. The ACC tournament right now, we've got two games scheduled. Virginia Tech and North Carolina getting ready to play right now, 11 o'clock. And then Pittsburgh and Florida State, they play at 3 o'clock. That's the ACC tournament. Also underway right now, the Southern Conference tournament. And, of course, that is being played up in Greenville. And the Citadel continues to play well. They're up 7-2 over Mercer in the fifth innings. Congratulations. Citadel playing really good baseball. Western Carolina and Samford play at 12:30. So, anyway, what an idiot, Teddy. But those are a couple of scores. High Point 3-2 over Charleston Southern in the second inning. I think that game has been was postponed from yesterday, and I'm not sure that one has resumed yet, as far as I can tell anyway. I see Coastal 8-2 over App State yesterday. Citadel beat Mercer 9-2 yesterday. Monmouth 7-2 over College of Charleston. Mercer 9-8 over Wofford. And Upstate beat Winthrop 18-6. High school baseball, Florida 14-3 over Wren. They win that semifinal series. Chaffin 6-3 over West Florence. They win that semifinal series. And Airport beat Hartsville 9-7 to tie their series at 1-1. Best of three, of course. And they'll play tomorrow morning, 11 a.m. at Hartsville. Why are they playing so early? Anyway, 11 a.m. tomorrow at Hartsville. Why are they playing so early, and why are they playing in Hartsville? I don't know, but I'm sure there's a good reason. All right, Coach Monty Lee, when we return, talking sports here on Fox Sports Radio 1400. Talking sports is brought in part by Little Picks. A Little Picks barbecue

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8: And 7 assists as the Knicks defeated the Cavs 109-93. In the Stanley Cup playoffs, the Canadiens outscore the Hurricanes 6-1 in Game 1 of the East Final, handing Carolina their first loss of the postseason. In baseball, the Blue Jays blank the Yankees 2-0, Braves outscore the Marlins 9-3, and the Diamondbacks have now won 5 in a row after walking it off against the Rockies 2-1. And in NFL news, reigning MVP Matthew Stafford and the Rams have reached an agreement on a one-year extension. I'm Monty Bolaños.
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0: Coach Monty Lee. Monty, we appreciate you taking time to be with us.
1: Absolutely, Teddy. Hope you're doing well today.
0: I am doing well. I still have a job, though. Are you okay? This, I guess, no surprise to you?
1: Yeah, look, I mean, Teddy, we all know the business side of this. And look, we all know what we signed up for. You know, when you have to be able to, you know, to handle the expectations. And we all know that as coaches at the SEC level that we're judged, you know, based on wins and losses. And I understand the business of it. You know, I had a wonderful time at South Carolina, a lot of great memories and obviously a lot of tough ones too. But it's only going to help me moving forward. And I'm looking forward to whatever is next and really, you know, looking forward to see what direction Jeremiah and the administration goes. Mm-hmm. And I know they'll hire a great leader, you know, to run the baseball program moving forward.
0: Coach, you took over a very difficult situation. What did you feel the program needed most when you took over? Just some steady leadership? I mean, you gave them that, and you guys seemed to play better for a while, but then you just hit that stretch at the end of the season.
1: You know, Teddy, I can't put my finger on it. I mean, obviously, we'd have to probably talk for over an hour, you know, to kind of break down, you know, everything involved in this year. But you know, one of the things that I'll say, you know, I did feel like when everything happened that there was just some renewed energy and excitement within the group. And we did. We were definitely competitive and we were playing better baseball. But I also think that, you know, some of the things that happened is once I think the guys couldn't see the light at the end of the tunnel in regards to the postseason, that maybe they got the sense that, you know, what are we kind of playing for now? You know, or we're not going to make, you know, we're not a postseason club. I think the guys lost some confidence and we couldn't get over the hump. I kept my, you know, trying my best to motivate them. We kept practicing hard and pushing them and coaching them. And, but ultimately, you know, that's really the only thing that I can put my finger on, to be honest with you, is I just wondered that, you know, that the team had had so many ups and downs. I just wondered that maybe towards the end, you know, that they had lost confidence that there was a real legitimate opportunity to be a postseason club. And, you know, we just weren't playing our best baseball, you know, by that point. That's really all I can, you know, that's really all that I can think of, you know, to be honest with you. But some of the issues, I think, go back much, much farther than that. I think ultimately, look, you know, whoever the next leader is just needs to really build a team first culture. Everybody's in it together. You know, those types of things, you know, need to start over, and they certainly will, you know, with a new leader, with a new identity, new standards, new vision. I think that, you know, South Carolina baseball is gonna move in the right direction and get back to where they want to be, you know, as long as, you know, the next leader really promotes the team first concept and building the culture and the foundation of the program and the roster the right way. You know, I expect things to turn around and turn around quickly.
0: Coach, is it difficult to build that team first concept when you bring in 30 players or whatever it is from the transfer portal? You bring in guys from other schools who maybe South Carolina wasn't, I mean, that wasn't the goal growing up. Is it difficult from the transfer portal to play for that name on the front of the jersey instead of the name on the back of the jersey?
1: Well, only thing I can do is this. I just think if you look at where, you know, the type of season that, you know, South Carolina had, you know, this year, you look at the type of season Clemson had this year, look at the type of season that LSU had this year. None of them are going to be in the postseason and all relied pretty heavily on the transfer portal. I think, and look, I cannot speak for those other programs and wouldn't try to. You know, each program has their own issues and strengths and weaknesses and things they've got to look at and try to figure out how to fix it. But I just think for South Carolina in particular, we needed to have more guys that were homegrown in the program.
0: Mm-hmm.
1: You know, when 2024 wasn't that long ago, Teddy, there's only three guys on this roster this year that were on the 2024 team. So when you just don't have that foundation of five or six freshmen, you know, seven or eight freshmen in this class, and the next year they're sophomores, the next year they're juniors, and you've got, you know, roughly 15 to 20 guys in the program that came out of the high school ranks, and then you supplement those recruiting classes with the portal and junior college guys, you've got a much stronger foundation. We just didn't have that. You know, we had, you know, again, a lot of kids that didn't know each other that all came together to play on a team. And again, if you care a lot about your teammates because you've grown up in the program together, I just tend to think you're gonna buy in a little bit more, play a little harder, and win more games. Because the program really matters to you when you've got those stripes on your sleeve from working your way up in the program. That's my belief. But the next head coach has got to make a decision as to how they want to do it and what they, you know, how they want to go about building this roster and building the program moving forward.
0: Talking with Coach Monty Lee. Monty, back in February when you looked at your group, were you concerned about the talent level? Were these guys?
1: Well, here's the thing, you know, Teddy. You know, people ask you that. You know, people are always going to ask their coaches, "Did you see?" You know, when you have a tough season, they're always going to say, going to ask, you know, "Could you see some of these issues?" Look, there were certainly some things that I saw in the fall that made me worry a little bit. But you have to understand, we don't get to play 8 or 10 games against outside competition in the fall. You know, we're only playing against each other. So you don't really know. You ask any college baseball coach, outside of if they have a lot of returning players off of a team that won a lot, when you go, you don't know what you have until you play against somebody else.
0: Mm-hmm.
1: You know, you just don't. And, you know, if you've got a roster of 34 guys and you got, you know, 21 guys off of last year's team back and they were productive players and good players, you feel pretty good. You know, you got 6 out of 9 hitters coming back. You've got, you know, 7 or 8 of your top arms coming back and those guys are healthy and they were good players for you. You feel like you got a chance to be pretty dang good. When you've got a lot of guys or that, they haven't played here, even though they've had success at other places, you don't know what you have until you play somebody else.
0: Mm-hmm.
1: So I think, you know, for me, being on the hitting side, my biggest question mark was, do we really have like a 3 and 4 hitter? I didn't know if we had that. And lo and behold, you know, look at the production from this year. We didn't have that.
0: Mm-hmm.
1: We didn't have that middle of the order, Petri, Messina, Wimmer, you know, tight bat.
0: Right.
1: And that was my biggest concern, you know, going into the year on the offensive side of things. And, you know, I also thought our pitching was improved. So we didn't have as many days in the inter squads where we scored a pile of runs, but we also, look, you're playing 3, 4, 5 inning inter squads. It's hard to know what your offense is or what your, you know, if you're only playing 3 or 4 innings, it's hard to, and you're playing against each other constantly. So, you know, I would say, Teddy, it's really hard to gauge that unless you have a lot of returning players, again, that have played in the program.
0: I don't know if I'm wording this correctly, but let me try. The transfer portal guys you bought in, were they your first choice from the portal, or did you have to back down sometimes to your second or third choice?
1: You know, I don't think it really is. There's certainly guys that we went after that wound up going to other schools.
0: Okay.
1: That, you know, I would say were kind of the top tier guys in the portal. We went after everybody. But, you know, there were certainly some guys that we didn't get. I will say this, like, we got a lot of guys that were getting recruited by other schools that are in our league that, you know, were some of the better players that were available in the portal. I mean, just look at the stats. You know, look at the stats of some of the guys that we brought in out of the portal. There were some guys that had had successful years and successful careers in other places. So, you know, to answer your question, it's not necessarily top tier versus second tier versus third tier. It's really, it's a group of probably, quite honestly, probably like 50 to 60 players that you're going after, and you're just trying to get as many of those guys as you can that you're going after, and everybody else is going after them too. So it's a very different, it's not like high school recruiting where you got, you know, these top 10 players in the state and we're trying to get the top five. It's really, you got a list of 50 guys and everybody and their brothers trying to get them, and you're trying to see which one of those guys are going to show you the most interest and you feel like you can land.
0: Coach, I know you did some exit interviews. Do Carolina fans need to worry about the roster next year?
1: Look, you know, I met with the kids. I think a lot of the guys are going to wait and see kind of who the next head coach is. And I think, quite honestly, I think a lot of the guys want to stay. I do. Like, I didn't get the sense. Like, these kids had a good experience here. I know they didn't win enough games, but I think all in all, they feel like South Carolina is a great place to play baseball. And I think a majority of them would like to stay. I think they're going to wait and see who the next leader of the program is and see if it's the right fit for them, and then go from there. But, you know, the conversations that I had with all the guys, a vast majority of them have enjoyed their experience here, and I feel like would like to stay if you know, once they get to see who the next head coach is and if that head coach wants them to be a part of the program. That's obviously, again, going to be dependent upon the next head coach.
0: I talked with Coach Monty Lee. Coach, do you have any idea who the next head coach is going to be at South Carolina?
1: I don't. I really don't. And you know, look, I think when we all can look on social media and see who the candidate pool is, and there's a reason why those people's names keep popping up, Teddy, right?
0: Mm-hmm.
1: So, you know, those are going to be the guys that they target. They're all great coaches, and I think all of them would do a great job here at South Carolina. And whoever Jeremiah and the administration wind up getting, you know, out of that pool of coaches, whoever it is, you know, I wish them nothing but the best. And if I can help them in any way with the transition, I will. But I don't know, you know, necessarily who is being targeted and where they're at in that process. And look, those guys are still coaching their team, so I would fully expect those guys to be focused on, you know, the teams they're coaching right now as they're, you know, getting into postseason play.
0: Some of your comments talking with our buddy Phil Kornblut were about Coach Donati. Apparently you had absolutely no problems with the way he handled things.
1: No, I didn't. I mean, look, he was very professional. And he, you know, from the first time that I met with Jeremiah when I transitioned into the interim role, he was great. And he was great, you know, when I met with him yesterday. He's very professional. You know, I think he appreciated everything that I tried to do, but he also was clear that they were going to go in another direction and wish me all the best. And, you know, look, he said, hey, if there's any way that I can help you in the future, let me know. I mean, he was great. So I felt like he did. Look, he made the decision that he was going to go in another direction, and he was very professional in how he shared that information with me and the rest of the staff. So, so there's certainly no hard feelings or anything like that. I get the business I'm in and understand the position he's in. He's got to make a decision that he feels like is best for him and the University of South Carolina. I respect that, and I have no ill will towards anybody or anything. And look forward to seeing whoever they hire and wish them well.
0: What's the future hold for Monty Lee? Do you want to be a head coach again? Do you want to be an assistant coach again? Or is it too early to really start thinking about that future?
1: Well, look, I mean, you're going to think about your future. I mean, you know, look, if you love what you do as a coach, you want to keep doing it, and I certainly love coaching baseball. So I would love to be a head coach again, but, you know, would I be an assistant? Yeah, I'd be an assistant. It'd have to be for the right guy. You know, it'd have to be for someone that, you know, our belief system aligns, our philosophy aligns. It'd have to be someone that has strong leadership skills. You know, someone that, again, that I can get behind and really want to try to help them run a program. And but I'd love to be a head coach. Look, I was a head coach for 14 years, and I like being a head guy. I'm honestly, Teddy, I'm kind of open to anything and everything right now. It's really more about, you know, if it feels like a good fit for me and in the right place for me. And you know, we'll just kind of have to cross that bridge when those opportunities come about. You know, there's nothing, you know, out there right now that is, you know, that's calling my name or anything like that. So we'll just kind of have to wait over the next week or two and see what comes about.
0: Well, Coach, I could use a co-host. You might have to take a little bit of a pay cut, but I could always use a co-host.
1: Well, yeah, we can talk about baseball and striking out too much, hitting with runners in scoring position, and
0: playing first base.
1: It can't understand why they can't do this, that, and the other, and you know, it'd be great.
0: You know, Coach, those folks that can't understand they've never been in the batter's box facing somebody guy throwing 95 on the black. They've never experienced that.
1: Yeah, the game's really hard.
0: It is.
1: It's really hard. So.
0: Well, Coach, we wish you the best. Stay in touch, and we'll stay in touch with you. And, you know, South Carolina fans, I don't know if you've looked on social media or not. I'm sure you haven't. We've had several text messages here, several calls here. There's a lot of South Carolina fans who really appreciate what you've done.
1: Well, I love the fan base. I've had the great fortune of coaching at, you know, the two major institutions of South Carolina and at my alma mater. And the one thing I'll say about South Carolina's fan base, they love baseball, and they absolutely love Gamecock baseball. They want a winner. They're going to be hard on you when you don't win, and they're going to love you when you do. And, you know, I've had plenty of people that have been complimentary of my time here. And also there's plenty of people that, you know, have not been complimentary. And, mm-hmm. and I understand why. It's because they just have a burning desire for this place to be great. And I love the fan base. I appreciate all the fans. You know, again, I hope that, and I know they will, they'll hire a great leader to lead this program and fill this ballpark back up with the great fans here at South Carolina and give them great baseball to watch. So, you know, I have nothing but love for the program and the fans here and wish everybody all the best moving forward.
0: Coach, thank you so much. We appreciate you taking the time to be with us. And, we'll stay in touch. I need someone to talk about defensive play at first base with.
1: That sounds good, Teddy. Have a great day.
0: All right. Thank you, Coach. Coach Monty Lee joining us. Talking sports here on Fox Sports Radio 1400. Appreciate him being with us. Certainly took the high road as far as Jeremiah Donati is concerned. But like he said, you understand when you get into the business. Do you understand what is it they say about a coach? Coach is hired to be fired. You just don't know when yet. Coach, I like Monty. I think he's a good baseball guy, and certainly hope that he lands on his feet. All right, about 11:21, we're talking sports here on Fox Sports Radio 1400.
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1: I hope you enjoyed the conversation with Coach Monty Lee. Coach Lee, pitching coach Terry Rooney, assistant coach John Hendry have been let go by athletic director Jeremiah Donati. Chris Gordon, who is the director of operations and player development, strength coach Billy Anderson, and director of program development Stuart Lake are still on the staff. As far as we know, it's still Kevin Schnall from Coastal Carolina as the leading guy for the job. We're still a little ways off from that. Baseball. Our baseball report brought to you by the Stanley Law Group. Braves win 9-3 over the Marlins. Michael Harris II had two home runs. You know, the Braves are on pace right now to win 108 games. Anyway, two home runs. A two-run home run in the first got the Braves off to a good start. Mike Yastrzemski homered in the third. Spencer Strider went 6 1/3, gave up three runs on four hits, struck out 9, and walked 2. He is now 2-0 on the season. Washington is at Atlanta tonight. It's Miles Michaelis against Bryce Elder. From other scores from yesterday, Pirates 6-2 over the Cardinals. Mets beat the Nationals 2-1. Blue Jays 2-0 over the Yankees. Athletics 3-2 of the Angels, and let's see, the Guardians 3-1 over the Tigers. The Braves they do not have the best record in baseball anymore, as Rocky pointed out to me yesterday. Tampa Bay's at 33-15, 688 percentage. Braves at 35-16, a 686 percentage. So the a couple more wins, but one more loss. Philadelphia 9.5 games behind the Braves, then you've got Washington at 10 back. Braves have won 3 in a row. Milwaukee's 29-18, game and a half better than the Cubs at 29-21. Milwaukee's won 3 in a row. Cubs have lost 5 straight. That's in the Central. Out West, the Dodgers at 31-19. They've won 2 in a row. Over San Diego, who's lost 2 in a row, 29-20, they are a game and a half back. Tampa Bay at 33-15 with 4 straight wins, 4.5 games better than the Yankees. And then you've got Cleveland at 30-22. They've won 6 in a row, and they're 3.5 games better than the White Sox. And out West, the Athletics, 2 games over 500 at 26-24. That's a game and a half better than Texas and 2.5 games better than Seattle. So we get the weekend series started today. 2:20, Houston and the Cubs. Spencer Arrighetti against Jameson Taillon. Cleveland's at Philadelphia at 6:40. Gavin Williams against Christopher Sanchez. St. Louis, Cincinnati, 6:40. Kyle Leahy against Chris Paddock. Tampa Bay at the Yankees. That's at 7:05. Nick Martinez against Garrett Cole. Pittsburgh is at Toronto, 7:07. Bubba Chandler against Kevin Gausman. Minnesota at Boston at 7:10. Connor Prelep against Peyton Tall. Mets and Miami, 7:10. Tobias Myers against Yuri Perez. Detroit at Baltimore, 7:15. Jack Flaherty and Chris Bassett. Detroit and Baltimore's at 7:15. Washington, Atlanta, we mentioned that, 7:15. L.A., Milwaukee, 7:40. Justin Robleski against Logan Henderson. We've got Seattle and Kansas City at 7:40. Logan Gilbert against Noah Cameron. Texas and the Angels at 9:38. Jacob DeGrom and Grayson Rodriguez. The Athletics at San Diego at 9:40. Jeffrey Springs against Walker Buehler. Arizona at home against Colorado, 9:40. Tom Sugano against Michael Soraka. And the White Sox in San Francisco, 10:15. Davis Martin against Trevor McDonald. If you are a Braves fan and you're looking ahead to tomorrow, it'll be Jake Irvin against Grant Holmes, 4:10. Little Saturday afternoon baseball for the Braves. And then 4:10 again on Sunday against Washington, Foster Griffin against Martin Perez. All right, that's a look at the professional baseball. The college game they're underway, and the Citadel has zoomed out to a 13-2 lead over Mercer. So if they hang on to that, they will run rule Mercer. This is in the Southern Conference tournament. The Citadel playing really well in that tournament. Western Carolina and Samford will play a little bit later in the Southern Conference tournament. The SEC tournament, Arkansas and Texas at 4 o'clock, Auburn and Texas A&M at 8 o'clock. I apologize. I was given a score with Georgia and Mississippi State earlier, not realizing it was a replay from yesterday. Yeah, I'm sometimes can be a dumbass, so I apologize for that. The Big South tournament, Charleston Southern High Point still suspended, 3-2 High Point up in the second inning. Not sure when they are going to resume. ACC tournament, Virginia Tech and North Carolina have gotten started. No score in the bottom of the second inning. North Carolina 43-10. They went 22-8 in the conference. Pittsburgh and Florida State, they play at 3 o'clock. That's in the ACC tournament. Did I cover all of them? I did the Big South, right? Yeah, I did the Big South. So I believe that's all of them as far as the college baseball is concerned. All right, once again, our baseball report is brought to you by our friend Mark Stanley. I'm grabbing my notes here. You know, when life throws you a curveball, you need a team that knows how to step up to the plate. And the Stanley Law Group, well, they know. Mark Stanley, he understands competition, played 4 years of baseball at the University of South Carolina. He brings that same dedication, preparation, and fight to every personal injury case, car wrecks, workplace injuries, wrongful death. The Stanley Law Group, they're ready to go to bat for you. All right, about 11:35, we're talking sports, Fox Sports Radio 1400.
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0: All right, Associated Press now reporting, and we mentioned this earlier, but they reported that on Wednesday, NASCAR driver Kyle Busch was found unresponsive in a driving simulator in Concord, North Carolina. He was transported from there to a hospital in Charlotte. Earlier in the day, on Thursday, the family posted that Busch was hospitalized undergoing treatment for a severe illness. And then just hours later, Busch's family and NASCAR released a joint statement confirming the 41-year-old had passed away. Not sure what his cause of death is. His death comes 11 days after Busch radioed into his crew near the end of a Cup Series race at Watkins Glen, asking a doctor to give him a shot when he finished the race. According to the TV broadcast, Busch had been struggling with a sinus cold, exacerbated by the extense G-forces and the elevation changes in the road course. May 15th, Busch won the NASCAR Craftsman Truck Series race in Dover. And kind of some eerie comment afterwards. He says, "You take whatever you can get, man. You never know when the last one is going to be, so cherish them all, trust me." Kyle Busch has passed away at the age of 41. Man, that's too young. That is too young to be leaving us. Way too young to be leaving us. About 11:43, talking sports here on Fox Sports Radio 1400. We do have a couple of notes I wanted to pass on. Soccer. St. Joe and Oceanside should be playing right now over at Memorial Stadium, the Class 3A girls. Powdersville and Oceanside Collegiate will follow. At 4 o'clock, A.C. Florida and Bishop England in the 4A girls. And Southside and Gray Collegiate will follow that in the 4A boys. Tomorrow, J.L. Mann and Wando at 11 o'clock for the 5A Division I Girls Championship. Clover and Wando for the boys, 25 minutes after that one. 5A Division II Girls, Eastside and Chapin at 4. And Eastside and Chapin, same teams for the boys title after that one. So that's some soccer to keep in mind for you soccer folks over at Memorial Stadium. North Carolina State has announced that head coach Elliott Avent will retire at the end of the season after 30 years at the helm. 30 years ago, Ray Tanner left NC State to come to South Carolina. Avent, the Wolfpack's all-time winningest coach, 1,103 victories. Catawba scored 7 runs in the first 2 innings and rode that to a 12-7 victory over Francis Marion in the Division II Super Regionals. Game 2 is set 6 o'clock in Salisbury, North Carolina. Citadel continues to play well in the Southern Conference Baseball Tournament. The Citadel has, see if they got the one run rule or not. Say they were up, well, now they're up 14-2. So they're in the bottom of the seventh inning. Nobody out yet. So, but unless Mercer scores 3 runs, that will be the last inning, the Citadel and Mercer in the Southern Conference tournament. Once again, the SEC tournament, we've got Arkansas and Texas at 4 o'clock, Auburn and Texas A&M. That's a night game, so we ain't got some baseball to watch on TV if you want to tonight. The ACC tournament, Miami and Georgia Tech at 1 o'clock. Is that the only game today? I'm sorry, I hit Saturday instead of Friday. It's Virginia Tech and North Carolina, and then Pittsburgh and Florida State. Matter of fact, North Carolina is now up 2-0 over Virginia Tech. I'm sorry, I already talked about that North Carolina game. It's been a long week, folks. 11:46, we're talking sports here on Fox Sports Radio 1400. Speaking of long week, we will take Monday off for Memorial Day. Be back with you on Tuesday. I do want to get John Whittle on when we get a chance. We're pretty busy on Tuesdays. Maybe we'll get John to join us on Wednesday. All right, 11:46, talking sports. 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
21: 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A black man from the projects comes forward with information about the case.
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21: But out of nowhere, he goes from star witness to prime suspect.
23: 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They turn on him.
21: 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Lee Harris is sentenced to 90 years.
24: I get 90 years for killing somebody I have never seen.
21: Behind bars, Lee finds an unlikely ally in his cellie, Robert. The pair are like chalk and cheese. There's no way their paths would ever cross on the outside. But as a fellow inmate, Robert sees through the lies and vows to do the unthinkable. Clear Lee's name.
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10: NBA last night, Knicks 109-93 over the Cavs. This is in the East Finals. Knicks up 2-0, had an 18-0 run. Josh Hart with a playoff career-high 26 points. Oklahoma City's at San Antonio tonight at 8:30. The Spurs, a 1.5-point favorite. That series is tied 1-1. And former South Carolina star Colin Murray Boyles named to the NBA All-Rookie Second Team. Probably should have been first team. Murray Boyles appeared in 57 games, made 22 starts for Toronto in helping the team earn the number 5 seed in the playoffs for the Eastern Conference. Averaged 8.5 points, 5.0 rebounds, 1.9 assists a game. He shot 57.9% from the floor. That's pretty good, huh? As a matter of fact, that's really good. In 7 playoff games for Toronto, Murray Boyles averaged 14.4 points, 6.4 rebounds, 2.4 assists, shot 65.6% from the floor. So congratulations to Colin Murray Boyles. I think he's kind of established himself now as a as an NBA player. All right, once again, we will not be with you this Monday. We will be taking the Memorial Day off, have a long weekend. Hope that you also getting the day off. Be safe this weekend. Please be safe. If you're around water, please be safe. Make sure that somebody is there with you. Make sure your youngsters have life protectors on, or the life jackets. I'll get it right in a minute, on as well. About 11:53, talking sports here on Fox Sports Radio 1400. Once again, since we will not be here Monday, we won't have time to remind you, but the 64-team field for the NCAA baseball tournament will be announced Monday at noon. A special selection show on ESPN2, Monday at noon. The 16 regional host sites, they're usually announced on Sunday evening, so I'm expecting that will be the same deal this coming Sunday, that they'll announce that. The projected field, there's a lot of different ones out there. If you we like D1.com around here, D1.com. I think they do a really good job of covering college baseball, got good people on it. And their latest projections had Coastal as a 2 seed headed to, I think, Mississippi State, if I remember correctly. We'll see. But UCLA, I think, is going to be the number one national seed. You got Virginia, maybe. Is Virginia going to be up there that close? We'll see. 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
8: Pittman. He's going to be good. 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
8: Okay, here we go. It's a Friday. A good one if you're a Knicks fan. We're live in Chicago. It's the Herd. We'll be on FS2 first hour. Last 2 hours, FS1. A lot of stuff to talk about. New York Knicks now have won 9 straight. 8 of 9 by double digits. I looked at the numbers this morning during the Knicks 9-game playoff win streak, averaging 122 points, shooting 54% from the field. So that's pretty rarefied air. I think they've graduated from what I called them initially a good team to a very good team. I don't think the NBA has a great team right now, but I think the Knicks, OKC, San Antonio, I thought Boston was, they're all kind of very good teams. But I'm hearing this now. Colin, Jalen Brunson needs to be treated like a star. He doesn't seek it because he doesn't need it. All you need to know about Jalen Brunson comes in the form of he took less money to be a New York Knick because he gets and sees the big picture. Right? He is laying the foundation, and if he gets a trophy, it will be worth in his lifetime over $100-150 million. The big picture. And right now, since joining the Knicks, if you look at his Knick playoff ranks, points per game, assists per game, plus minus, best Knick ever. And he gets it's all about winning now. And he gets that him taking a pay cut can get you the Mikal Bridges and the second big. You can retain him and you can get a trade OG. On an Obi, you can do all that stuff. You can retain Josh Hart. So some people in life, believe it or not, can excel without constant 24/7 validation. They don't need sports car collections. Jalen Brunson's smart. He's securing himself. He doesn't need your approval or mine. I mean, here's another thing about Jalen Brunson. He was a top recruit. I covered his dad in Portland. He was a top recruit, like a 5-star guy. He chose Villanova. Yeah. Villanova, Jay Wright didn't recruit him by saying, I'll get you the bag. He recruited him by saying, will you be a good teammate? You're really talented. That's how Villanova works. That's why there's a term in the NBA. Executives call it Villanova guys. Smart, good teammates, go to class, get the most out of their talent. Good. Understand the temperature in the room. Brunson's college choice is who he is. And, you know, sitting on that baseline at all these Knicks playoff games are a bunch of former Knicks stars, no trophies. Okay. He gets it. He's like Brady. Tom Brady walked out of broadcasting and reportedly got $35 million a year from the company I work at. You ain't getting that with one trophy. You're getting it when you have a trophy room.

0: the difference. One or two trophies, you're not getting those offers. So Jalen Brunson, to me, is a 401k in sneakers. Nobody talks about it. Not real flashy, but foundational. You better have one. And less now, more later. It's remarkable to me that more athletes don't take... I mean, he's a superstar to everybody in basketball that matters. Anybody in basketball that gets basketball knows he's a superstar. Is he a great defender? I got folks, Magic Johnson wasn't a great defender. Most great players are not great defenders. Kareem was. You know, Michael was. Steph Curry isn't. Magic wasn't. Bird tried. Okay. So but when I think of Jalen Brunson, he's like a New York combination of Willis Reed's leadership, Bill Bradley's self-awareness, Walt Frazier's cool, and Bernard King's mid-range game. He is a combination of all of them. And, you know, and also, this is something else that matters. He's not a big athlete. He can get hunted at times. He can get worn down. Yet, four seasons, averaging 71 starts, the much bigger Luka can't get there. The much bigger Anthony Davis couldn't get there. So he may be a bit small as your go-to guy. He's durable. He's tough. He's available. So, and he doesn't need this. Well, he needs to be given the... A lot of people, they don't need that life. They don't need the constant validation. Collections of things. He wants to collect trophies. Mikal Bridges, another Villanova guy, on what makes Jalen Brunson so great.
1: But it just shows that he just plays the right way. You know, if you're not going to send a double team, you know, I think it's an advantage for him. And then if you send, you know, a double team, he's going to read and react and find open guy and play the right way. Ever since I've known him, he played the right way. If you're going to keep helping off, he's going to, you know, make you pay. And, you know, that's what makes him great.
0: Okay, so the other series, which resumes tonight, is kind of a mess. Jalen Williams, Oklahoma City, is not 100%. He's their second best player. Dylan Harper won't play. De'Aaron Fox, high ankle sprain, may not play. What was, after game one, an incredibly promising series, the air has come out of it. It's just going to be who's healthier. I do think San Antonio has been the better team, better field goal percentage, more points in the paint. Better three-point percentage. They got the better team. I thought Tom Haberstroh did something that was made me laugh this morning. He charted in the first two games of the series. Good for him. He charted every SGA shot. Every single one. SGA fell to the ground on 13 of 47 of his field goal attempts. 27.5%. Five times game one. Eight times game two. So 27% is a little bit of a Rorschach test. It depends on how you see it. For instance, if I told you a wide receiver in the NFL was really fast, but he dropped 27% of his passes, you'd be like, release him. He's terrible. If you were an angel investor and hit on 27% of your investments, you're a genius. So a little deep dive, not terribly deep. In game two, he only had six field goal attempts, meaning he was only fouled three times, and he hit the deck eight times. So he is officially in Flop City, the mayor. Population one. Now, it should be duly mentioned. SGA, if you look at the playoff peers, he falls in the playoffs totally. 39 falls, 224 shots. He falls about 17.5% of the time. Harden falls 12% of the time. Brunson, 9. Donovan Mitchell, 8. Wemby, 4.2. And that's a long way to fall for Wemby. So he is not the only person doing it, but it is annoying because he's doing it about double of Brunson. And Brunson, by the way, is the smaller player. So I think the instructive part for me is not all great players are fun to watch. I grew up watching Moses Malone. I thought he was a total snooze. Moses Malone does nothing for me. Tim Duncan was great. He was called the big fundamental. Not exactly a pro wrestler. Dr. J, Michael Jordan, Kobe. You could look historically, Steph Curry, they're outliers. is that if you look at the current players, Jim Jackson talked about this yesterday, Luka's not terribly athletic, and Jokic isn't terribly athletic, and SGA is not terribly athletic, and I mean, relative to an NBA player, and Jim Jackson talked about dynamic athleticism yesterday.
2: Five of our top maybe 10 players are non-athletic players. Jokic, Sengun, Jalen Brunson, Luka Doncic, SGA. They know how to play. They facilitate, they rebound, they shoot. So much we're getting caught into, he's not as athletic. But what about the IQ, the ability to dissect the game? Big shot moments, he doesn't run from it.
0: You know, it's interesting. Most Silicon Valley billionaires were not as interesting as Steve Jobs. Most 100 millionaires you've never heard of. SGA is closer to a CPA, right? He just drops 29. It's surgical. He averages 10 free throws in his career. For the record, Michael Jordan averaged 9.9, and nobody talked about it. So MJ was doing the same thing. You just liked his game more. He's more fun to watch. So, I mean, it's we were talking about this morning as a staff. Netflix does over 110 productions annually. I probably watch start to finish 2 to 3 of their series. Not everything is designed for me. I mean, I when people get outraged, I always laugh. People go to the internet, they complain about stuff that they don't like. I mean, I'm not the world's biggest NASCAR fan. So what? I've watched it before. Indy 500's a little bit more riveting to me. Cars going faster, right? Like it's okay. It's not everything's built for me. I like golf majors. I love Augusta. I love the U.S. Open. I love Pebble Beach. I love Pinehurst. I love the British Open. Do they have a Buick Open still? I wasn't watching it when it was around. Does it still exist? It's just not interesting to me. So I think SGA falls into that class. I always mention Alex English led the NBA in scoring in the 80s. Smart guy, global guy, just a credit to the game. And most of you don't remember Alex English. It's like not every player is great. We think because there's so much art and there's so much. I mean, the great athletes are often in the world like soccer players, or not everybody's Pele, right? You look at American stars, like our goalies have often been our most prized possession. So I'm kind of okay with what SGA is. I think he flops a bit much for me. I don't think it's a good watch. But I've also said through the years, not all dynasties in sports are fascinating. The Yankees dynasty was, the Dodgers to me is, Alabama wasn't, Spurs weren't, the Warriors were aggravating, Heatles were fascinating, Shaq and Kobe was, you know, but a lot of these dynasties I've watched in my life, I mean, I thought Alabama, the biggest star was the coach. I mean, so honestly, you could say UConn, Duke, the biggest stars were the coach. UNLV won one title with Tark. That team was fascinating. Stacey Augmon, Larry Johnson, Anderson Hunt, Greg Anthony, Moses Scurry. I covered the team. I mean, you know, that was fascinating to watch. Ed Orgeron won a title at LSU. That team was crazy. They were in like 8 huge games. They won all of them. The Michigan Fab Five didn't win a title. Probably my favorite college basketball team of all time. So, you know, I'll tell you the second best team that didn't win a title, Phi Slamma Jamma. Go look up Phi Slamma Jamma on YouTube right now. Go look it up. Honestly, you will not believe that that's a college team. It looks like an NBA All-Star team. Clyde Drexler, Hakeem Olajuwon didn't win a title. So, you know, Alabama won several, bored me to tears after like the second. SGA is going to be fine. It just, you know, SGA is a CPA. You know, not every career is fascinating. Ryan Gosling walks in a room. The CPA that owns a firm is richer than Ryan Gosling. Who's everybody looking at? You know, who cares? J-Mac. Matt Stafford, you see that big old contract he signed?
3: He got paid. Oh, my gosh, did he? But you just mentioned Gosling. I'm wondering, SGA, who's his actor equivalent? Who maybe somebody who's in a lot of movies and
0: all
3: is
0: right,
3: fine.
0: That's interesting. Hold on.
3: He doesn't jump out as like, I gotta go see.
0: Okay, I'll give you one.
3: Bruce Willis or something.
0: Who is he may have passed. I'm not a Hollywood expert. He was in Twister.
3: Oh, I know who you're talking about. I can see him in my head and I think he.
0: Oh, I'll tell you who he is. SGA is the late Gene Hackman.
3: Oh, that's good. Really good in a lot of stuff.
0: You can go to The Conversation, Mississippi
3: Hoosiers.
0: Burning, Hoosiers. I mean, Gene Hackman's just delivered in every single role. But like, didn't go to parties, didn't like, he was kind of clunky when he would go on, like, with Carson. He wasn't real glib. He wasn't really good on those shows.
3: Not flashy.
0: And then, by the way, then there's Jack Nicholson.
3: Yeah.
0: Right. You know, and then there's kind of Jeremy Irons. And then there is, who was the guy that passed away that was in Capote? He was brilliant.
3: Philip Seymour Hoffman?
0: Oh, my God. I thought he was brilliant. Yeah. I thought he literally jumped off the screen and everything.
3: Yeah.
0: I think Christian Bale is maybe the world's best actor. When he's on screen, yeah, I cannot take my eyes off him. Same with Tom Cruise.
3: Yeah.
0: And then you get these great actors that, you know, they're just good. They're just, you know, Joe Pesci is memorable, right?
3: Yeah.
0: Not everybody is.
3: SGA's not getting you to a TV if you're on vacation next week. You just happen to be on vacation. You're not like interrupting a Michelin star dinner to watch SGA flop around the court, which is clearly what he's doing according to that story.
0: No, it is interesting who is the equivalent of it's just.
3: I like the Gene Hackman one. That's going to really make Oklahoma irate because, you know.
0: Well, they
3: think he's Tom Cruise. He's got two MVPs. Colin, that's more than Kobe Bryant. Come on.
0: Well, I don't think people in Oklahoma think that. I think people in Oklahoma appreciate his greatness, but people in Oklahoma also probably many of them love Michael Jordan. Right. Like we all know it. Michael's game was totally different. I mean, it's funny. Larry Bird's game, because he wasn't as athletic as you think. I thought Larry Bird was fascinating to watch. I mean, all his weird. I mean, he was just so clever and so smart. And he was a trash talker. So I thought Larry Bird's game, Magic's game, Dr. J's game, fascinating. Kareem's game was sort of dump it to the big fella for a skyhook.
3: Well, the skyhook was iconic, you know.
0: Like, it was iconic, but it was like, he shot it 21 times a game. It was kind of, that's what he did. It was just same thing. It was like, so, you know, everybody's different. I say it all the time, insurance companies aren't in the business of necessarily protecting you. 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
0: 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I just heard a new term today. I just learned. I take about 20-minute naps every day. That's called a disco nap. I had no idea. Apparently, years ago, you know, before you go out to the discos, a person said you'd take like a 20-minute nap and then you'd go to the disco. So I take disco naps. I also learned yesterday, and I did not know this, that TED Talks are apparently the Gettysburg Address. I had no idea. I thought they were 18-minute skeevy sales pitches. That's why we make fun of them. But I had no idea they were so substantial. Okay, Matt Stafford, one-year deal, $55 million. When his contract, now he's got a 2-year deal worth about 110. So what it basically means is, and we have the highest paid quarterbacks. He's about eighth or ninth below Jared Goff and Purdy, above Herbert, Lamar Jackson, Jalen Hurts. Lamar may be working on his. The Rams can do that and pay that because they've drafted so well that in about 2 years, they got some really good players. Money's going to be due, a lot of them on defense. But what the Rams are doing, and this is why I defended the Ty Simpson pick, and I was shocked by the people that didn't quite understand it. They're trying to master two timelines. The number one timeline is win a Super Bowl now and next year. The second timeline is to have their quarterback in place without getting in a bidding war and giving up massive draft capital to get it in 2 years. So that's why when everybody hotly debated the Ty Simpson pick, it's like when companies are looking to grow, A, they want profits now, their Super Bowl, and they want to invest in things, properties, people, personnel, tech for the future before it goes to the market and gets red hot. That's why the Kansas City Chiefs had Alex Smith, Pro Bowler. They were making the playoffs and gave away a first and a third round pick to get Mahomes before everybody discovered that Mahomes, if you had to compete against the market, it'd be five first round picks. I did not think that was that complicated. Priority for the Rams next 2 years, winning a Super Bowl. It helps to have a star quarterback. While we give away Trent McDuffie to solve our number one defensive issue, actually our number one team issue, we're going to use the first pick to invest in, you know, tech before it goes to market. I did not think this was, you either want to be ahead, you're either ahead of the market, the Packers, the Rams, the Chiefs, or you're chasing the market, the Jets, Browns, and Raiders forever. You do not want to chase the market. Not that I'm some, you know, brilliant business savvy monster, maven, but you don't want to chase the market in real estate, in tech, in business. You want to get, while you're growing, while you want to be profitable, and then get something before the market realizes, oh crap, we need something, or that's great. So that's what the Chiefs, for the record, when Brady was playing for the Patriots and starring, they were drafting a quarterback every second year. I mean, Brady was bringing home trophies. They drafted second round pick Jimmy Garoppolo. Again, they didn't want to chase the market. Well, they could have. They wasted their draft pick. It's not a waste. Backup quarterbacks matter too. Here's Sean McVay on drafting Ty Simpson and how Matt Stafford, if you recall, handled it.
1: There wasn't any of those aha moments. The meeting that we had with him was part of the evaluation process, as was the tape, as was the vetting that our scouts and Les and a lot of people did, as with any other player. Once you then settle on that would be the direction that we go if he's there at 13, then you say, hey, let's sit down with our quarterback, make sure he understands why we're doing this. You articulate the thought process so that there's clarity and there's an understanding of the intent. And he was a total stud about it.
0: Super Bowl pursuit now, profits now, while beating the market, according to our scouts, beating the market on something that will be far more valuable later. This is what the Packers do. They looked at Aaron Rodgers and Jordan Love and thought, we might as well get him now. We don't want to be 3 years later, Aaron Rodgers leaves, and we are desperate and give up four first-round picks to move up on a quarterback that's 50-50. Let's get Jordan Love in the building. Let's work on him for 3 years. Aaron Rodgers can be a little bit of a mentor. You know, Matt LaFleur, get him in the building. That's what you're doing with Ty Simpson. Put him around Stafford for 2 years. Have McVay around him for 2 years. There's a lot of IQ in the building with the Rams. Let's see if he can. And by the way, they may know in a year he's not it. So what? Tech companies, Google Glasses, Meta, Metaverse. You're not hitting on everything. I mean, I think Meta spent $80 billion. I'm not joking, on Metaverse. It bombed. You know, they want to be ahead on AI. Not everything you invest in works, but you do not want to chase the market. That is what you don't want to do. J-Mac with the news.
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3: Let's start with the Philadelphia Eagles. The countdown clock is on the trade for A.J. Brown. But for the meantime, we'll focus on Jalen Hurts, who his OCA was OC was raving about at OTAs.
4: Jalen's been awesome. You know, I really think he can do anything we ask of him. He's accurate. He's a great athlete. He really attacks the fundamentals. That's what's been really fun to watch these last 2 weeks of phase two. He's always coming, wanting more things to work on, wanting more things regarding fundamentals, timing, understanding the scheme. He's hungry for more.
3: Yes, I know the feeling. Hungry for more. Put more on my plate, says Jalen Hurts. Bring it on. I can handle anything. That guy Cowherd, he doesn't think I'm a top 10 quarterback. He's got Sam Darnold ahead of me. Oh, Jalen Hurts is out to prove some people wrong. He's going to show up with his briefcase and a hard hat and get it done in Philadelphia.
0: Well, I mean, mobsters show up with a briefcase and hard hat to their construction sites. I don't think that doesn't necessarily mean it's altruistic there, buddy.
5: We'll see.
0: I mean, now listen, I don't root against him. I think he's a good guy. He seems like a nice kid. He's kind of like, he's got a Jalen Brunson thing.
3: Oh,
0: he's
3: good. I like that.
0: I mean, he doesn't need the constant, you know, pats on the back. I'm going to do my thing. You know, a lot of times when you find this, like, it's interesting when I hear that not everybody loves him. You know, I mean, I think I read a story once, like Joe DiMaggio was one of those guys. Like, a lot of times you get these athletes that they're like happily married at 24. They don't want to go out to the, you know, and party. They're like really close to their family. You'll see a story once in a while where a pro athlete is still driving his college car and he's like, yeah, I like love my college car and I kind of take pride in not really having to have new cars. And I got to, you know, Hurts, Jalen doesn't really necessarily care what everybody thinks about him. So part of that I really, really like and admire.
3: Only part of that. Interesting. I thought you would love all of it. I move so that anytime we talk about Jalen Hurts going forward, Colin, I will refer to him as Super Bowl MVP. Jalen Hurts, just so we remember, he's not some guy, he's not some jag, he's not some small quarterback who can't throw over the middle. He's a Super Bowl MVP.
0: And earned it, deserves it.
3: For certainly. All right, let's move on to another quarterback. He hasn't done anything yet, but he just got drafted first overall, and that's Fernando Mendoza. He just revealed that he had an interesting brunch in Los Angeles with Tom Brady and the rapper Travis Scott. I'm going to embarrass myself here. I'm not that familiar with Travis Scott's material. I know some people who went to his concert at SoFi. They rave about him. Yeah. Young kids love him. Yeah. It sounds like it was a private brunch, and they discussed a lot of things. Apparently, Fernando Mendoza brought a notepad to the brunch with Tom Brady and Travis Scott, which is on brand for a guy who's graduated from two business schools before throwing one NFL pass.
0: Well, you know my rule with my kids is if you have a big decision in life, get out a notepad. Oh, yeah. Don't think about it. My wife will say this. She said this to me the other day. I want you to go home, look in the mirror, and manifest it. Say this. See yourself saying it. She's very visual. And I'm like, I like writing stuff down. She said, same thing. So this kid brings a notebook. He writes it down. He thinks about it. You know, manifest some stuff. Like I think there is some power in this. I don't know how much, but I do believe when you think, as my staff knows, I write notes all day in between breaks. You know, I'm trying to get my brain wrapped around, revved up for stuff. Doesn't mean it's right, but all I hear about this kid sounds like 15-year, 7-time Pro Bowl quarterback stuff.
3: 7-time, wow. Listen, I don't want to jinx anything. You're on a bit of a heater here to start the show. 30 good minutes, manifesting, dropping some big SAT vocabulary words. Colin, I need to ask you, this Kirk Cousins taking 100% of the throws here early. It's only May. This has me concerned. I think we agree that's a terrible idea, right?
0: Well, I don't know. I don't know. I'm not there. I think I would love to see the, you know, Fernando did not take a lot of snaps under center in college. And so I think that's where he's behind and he's going to have to work at that. And also remember, it is May, June, July, August. I mean, they don't play until after Labor Day. So we've got a way to go. And, you know, so I tend to think young, ambitious people, well, I shouldn't say this, all people who are really ambitious, especially young, though, your mind, they say you can learn languages. It's much easier to learn languages pre-30 than post-30. Young people's minds can wrap their brain around new languages, and basically a playbook is a new language. So my take on Mendoza, he's going to ramp up very quickly, where he's not going to be an old dog that's got all this stuff embedded. You know, remember Favre when he got old? Like, I'm not learning a new offense. You know, he'll be able to pick this up like a new language 3 weeks from now. He may have it all rote. He may have it all memorized.
3: Final story is last night's Knicks-Cavs game. Josh Hart absolutely went off. 5 threes, game high, 26 points. Afterward, he was talking about analytics. You might like this, Colin.
5: You know, I just try to go out there and just play my game. I'm never a huge analytics guy. You know, at a certain point, they're a lamppost to a drunk person. You can lean on them, but it won't get you home. So at a certain point, you got to have a good feel for the game.
6: Oh, my God, bro.
3: Karl Anthony Towns, not a fan of that quote. I prefer the analytics are like a bathing suit on a woman. They reveal a lot, but they don't reveal everything. What the analytics tell you about Josh Hart is the Cavs are leaving him open. We will let you shoot. He couldn't shoot in game one. They replaced him with Landry Shamet. Game two, Josh Hart's making shots. I saw some stats that the Cavs were 10 feet away from him on average on his three-point attempts.
0: Yeah.
3: We'll let you shoot, buddy. Just like the Spurs let Alex Caruso shoot, and he made 8 threes in game one.
0: Yeah, I think there's value to analytics. Their value is overwhelmingly useful in a long volume regular season. Right. And I think sports in the playoffs, baseball, football, basketball, becomes very situational. You're facing better coaching. You know, like in basketball, oh, we need a bucket. I don't need a three. I need a bucket. I need a stop, right? Like I don't need to race a guy off the three-point line. I need to guard a guy everywhere. So they're just, it's different. It's, you know, let's be honest. A lot of people that love analytics aren't athletic. I mean, Jonah Hill, Moneyball. A lot of the people that love analytics they're mathy. They're not really athletic people. So they love the science. They can't play basketball, but they love the science of it. And I think that's awesome. I love that people who maybe not be great athletes, most of us aren't, love some, you know, kind of intellectual part of it. But there is something, you know, it's, you know, there is something to be said when you hang around confident men. Manalytics trumps analytics. Like, bro, go get it. And there is, I mean, that's why, you know, you see baseball players get hot. Why? Because they have confidence. You see basketball players get in a zone. They're feeling it. They're not always in the zone. Like Dame Lillard could always shoot, but Michael Jordan would get crazy hot from the outside. Well, what is that? It's confidence. It's not analytics. Like some guys, you know what I mean? Like you dunk in a guy, the crowd erupts, and the guy's like totally emotionally in his feels, and he goes for 7 minutes and can't miss a shot.
3: Right.
0: So the analytics don't judge streaks or don't judge confidence or don't judge you swatting a shot into the crowd. I mean, I said this when I had my ex-wife had my daughter. I literally was out of body for me. I was just like, I can remember feel like I was floating in. I never felt like that. By the second kid, I was like, all right, is everybody okay here? I'm going to go have a Bud Light in the back. But the first time I watched childbirth, it was an out of body experience. And I've had two or three of these in my life, like really emotional. I'm like, man, I'm not even in my shoes, man. I am floating now, good or bad. And that's what athletes go through. There, sometimes you're like, man, I'm hungry. Feed me the ball. Just get me. You see basketball, but you see Brunson do this. If somebody gets hot on the Knicks, he just goes back to him, back to him, back to him. LeBron's good at that. LeBron could get a good shot anytime he wanted to, but LeBron could always, oh, Battier's hot. Ray Allen's hot. Feed him. He's hungry. Get him the ball. So that's what analytics never measures. Confidence. And it does change, even among star players. Forget B and C guy. Even among star, A-Rod got into his head. They had to drop him to 8 in the order. Even among star players, you're hot, you're cold, you're feeling it, you're not, you're insecure, you're totally secure. Analytics doesn't judge that stuff. J-Mac with the news.
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0: Have you ever had something where you're absolutely sure you're right? 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
0: LeBron James taking veteran minimum, quote, not in the cards at all. 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J.J. Redick, Lakers coach. 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Never in the world's best shape. Defensive liabilities. So when LeBron and company leak, their side leaks, not in the cards, will not take a player minimum. 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We've said that. They've got talent. 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
0: Okay, this is something that I try to always listen to something and say, well, what is the other side thing? So college football playoff, you know, it was a four-team playoff, you know, 2014-ish for about a decade. And then a couple years ago, it expanded to 12. And there was all this worry that it was going to kill. Oh, regular season is meaningless. Attendance and TV ratings shot up for pretty obvious reasons. More people for a longer period of time could believe their team could finish the season winning it all, even if it in many instances is delusional. So the NFL has just 32 teams. I'm going to go slow on this. And yet 14 make the playoffs, 40%. They expanded the playoffs a couple years ago. And the ratings like college football went up. More teams, more fan bases rewarded. And for a longer period of time, will really deeply care because they could win it all. College football has 130-ish Division I programs. 100 that could be invited to the college football playoff. I'm supposed to believe that a 24-team playoff, which is 17%. Again, NFL, 40% of the league gets in. And it ratings up. I'm supposed to believe that a 17% college football playoff, people in Norman, Oklahoma will no longer care when they play Texas. I don't know. I mean, think about this. The NFL, almost half the league makes it. Unless you're totally incompetent as a franchise, you are playoff eligible week 12, 13. You're at least, you know, if you go on a little bit of a three-game winning streak, you may make a wild card. There's some mathematical opportunities. I don't get it. But yet 17% of college football eligible for the playoff somehow makes Bama, Auburn, Ohio State, Michigan, it renders it uninteresting. I mean, college football went from a four-teamer to a 12-teamer. Everybody was more interested. Again, I'm going to say this slowly. More fan bases rewarded for a longer period of time. You know, we talk about this all the time. If you're a parent and you take your kids on a four-hour road trip, you pack a couple of PB&Js, you pack a couple of games, maybe some cards, maybe some, you know, gummies or something. You are planning to keep them interested before the nap hits. You hope you keep them all fired up and they're having fun for 2.5 hours. Then they sleep the last hour and a half, right? Like you're just right? And that's what you want. Much of our life is scheduled to get us through stuff. And that's what the leagues are doing. That's what the NFL does. They want to keep more fan bases passionately interested for a longer period of time. Now, they know at some point you have a fourth or fifth loss, you're done. But you got to be pretty bad in college football to have a fourth loss by October. the old system, you had a second loss October 8th, season's over. You're watching the baseball playoffs. You're watching your NFL team. You don't care. So it just, to me, 17% of the sport gets in, but that means potentially 40% to 50% of college football, knowing they can get in with a couple of losses, will still be totally into it October 28th. You know they're not going to be into it forever because most teams in college football do lose three or four or five games. But Steve Sarkisian's a smart guy. He wants to go back to four.
1: I've even gone on record as saying I'd rather go back to four, you know, because here's my issue. And I understand why people want to go to 24. We are now in a world where fan bases are living under this umbrella of playoff or bust. I don't agree with that. That's not true. You had an opportunity to compete for a national championship during those 12 regular season games. And I felt like when we were at four teams, those four teams met, if you were one of those four, that was held in very high regard. And you earned your opportunity to be one of those four teams.
0: Yeah, but the problem is, Steve, who can really compete to be one of those four? Ohio State, Georgia, Alabama, Texas. There's about 8-9 teams in the country who can compete to really realistically look at their schedule and say, okay, can we play all of our schedule and not have a second loss? You can't have a second loss, right? So you have to be ranked high in the season. Yeah, it meant a lot to about 9 teams in college football that had that level of personnel. Oregon, Ohio State, Michigan, Georgia, Bama, LSU, that kind of group. Now, with 24 in, you can lose 3 games. That means 80 teams. Now, half may be delusional, but 80 teams can play that game. To me, think about this. In the NFL last year, just think about this number. After week 12 last year in the NFL, this is unbelievable. After week 12, we're past Thanksgiving. 31 of 32 NFL teams could still make the playoffs. Did that kill the regular season? The opposite. I'm not wrong on this. Four teams. I mean, you know what it's like? It's like if you were a CEO in your company, you had a company and you built it for years, and then you sold it for $1 billion. Four team playoff is like giving less than 1% or 2% of people at your company at least a little taste of the win. Now I know the executives are going to get a majority of it, but shouldn't the secretary get a couple $1,000 bonus check for Christmas? You sold for $1 billion. So you have this $1 billion sport. You're going to reward four teams? That's it? That's the only ones that get a little bonus check on the $1 billion business? The $1 billion, $2 billion, $3 billion, $4 billion. Hey, it's an $8 billion annual business. You're going to reward four teams? I mean, I would hope if any of you have a company and you sell it for, you know, whatever you sell it for, a big multiple, yeah, you'd maybe even give the secretary a little bit. The janitorial services, they can't get a free trip to Disneyland? You mean you only got to pay three guys at the top? That doesn't sound reasonable. I understand, you know, there's only about even old system, new system. We all know there's about 8 teams that can win the Natty. We all know that. But 24 at least gives another 50 teams a taste, you know? A little envelope with a little fun money in it, a little Vegas trip in it. I'm telling you, they always talk about AI and job displacement. You know, all these trillion-dollar companies, you can look at your books and just, you know, just let go of people and let go of people and let go of people. And there's an old thing called the pitchfork society. At some point, you want to give people a little taste. You really want to have a sport with 131 Division I programs, 4 get invited to the big dance at the end. Really? I mean, I think 17%, you could argue, is low. I mean, college basketball, people say, oh, look at all the college basketball is 350 programs. That's why they're, you know, they have 68 teams. Well, they have 350. I mean, what's funny is College basketball is expanding to make sure St. Mary's gets a shot. Sark wants to close it so Notre Dame doesn't get it in football. What are we doing? What are we doing? I want Notre Dame and a couple St. Mary's. More Notre Dames than St. Mary's, but I let them in. Here's something I know to be true. 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

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And, of course, the show that shakes the Southland is brought to you in part by our good friends over at Metz Plumbing. 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Always great to spend time with you here on a Friday afternoon. Boy, I'll tell you what, if you work in the school world, you can feel it. It's in the air, summer, as we have officially wrapped it up, the final day with students earlier today in the school district that I work in, Lexington 1, and I can't wait. Half day for the kids, full day for the adults. Excited for everyone. Nonetheless, we've got Atlantic Coast Conference Tournament baseball action going on. We've got Southeastern Conference Tournament baseball action going on. We've got NBA action to update you on. We've got a lot to talk about with you here on the program today. Plus, longtime and legendary Clemson SID, Clemson Hall of Famer, and now the South Carolina Athletic Hall of Famer, Tim Beray, joins the program in hour number two. We'll talk to him about the event, the speakers, and what that meant to him. Now, I want to begin with a topic that is probably going to befuddle some of you. And I will hesitate to say that I have changed my stance. But I have told you guys over the years that I do not tend to listen to a lot of sports talk radio. Okay, that's just not something that I do. I prefer to look at articles, follow stories, form my own opinions. And yes, articles can be opinionated. I totally get that fact. But here's what I will say. Roddy Jones, who has been a guest on this program over the years, the former Georgia Tech running back, has really done an excellent job kind of carving out a little niche for himself in the sports business. You know, he started kind of calling some football games, and then he's been passed on to a multitude of other sports. I've undoubtedly heard Roddy on the call of baseball games. I know that for a fact. I feel like there's been some

0: basketball games. I feel like there's been some soccer matches, like where some people want to be in one lane and just stay right there. Roddy Jones appears to be, at least from this observer's perspective, a guy who is willing to do anything and everything to give himself some opportunities to get mic time, play-by-play time, or excuse me, color commentary time. Not play-by-play, color commentary. And good for him. You know, good for him for having the wherewithal to do it and the willingness to learn the sports that maybe, he might have grown up playing a sport like baseball or basketball, but the odds that that's your strong suit when you've been a football guy for so long is certainly something that I recognize. Like, you're going to be stronger in the area of a sport that you play, where you have better connections and relationships. And he does a really good job. But I heard him on the ACC Network, and Commissioner Jim Phillips was on the show. And the ACC has, you know, as much as we beat it up from the Clemson standpoint because the baseball team was as bad as they were, because the football team had the season that they had, the fact of the matter remains, Miami played for the national championship in football. There are 9 Atlantic Coast Conference teams projected to be in the NCAA baseball tournament, including Georgia Tech, North Carolina, Florida State, Boston College, Miami, Wake Forest, Virginia Tech, Virginia, and NC State. But with all that being said, Roddy Jones was talking to Jim Phillips about some of the spring meetings and the conversations that came out of that around expanding. I think I just made a word up. When you combine expanding and expansion, that's what you get. But the conversation surrounded the expansion of the college football playoff. And the ACC feels and seems to lean in on like a 24-team playoff model, which I have gone on the record and said I'm against it. I don't think that the college football playoff needs to be that big. As a matter of fact, I don't like the fact that we left the 4-team model. I don't necessarily love the 12-team model. And the fact that we just glossed right over the 8-team model and just skipped seeing what that looks like, I think is a shame. Because maybe over years and years, that's the ultimate sweet spot. And I said last week when this conversation kind of came out that I don't think that anybody's ever going to be willing to contract. I'll say this. I would think that the financial numbers would have to be terrible for the member institutions to say, you know what, instead of 12 teams, let's go back to 4. Or instead of 24 teams, let's go back to 12. You know, I think playoffs tend to, as I noted a week ago, only get larger. But in his conversations with Jim Phillips, Commissioner Phillips did say something that resonated with me just a little bit. And I've held on to this since I heard it. Phillips was asked about the thought process of the playoff being larger. And here's what he said. That he would, and this is not a verbatim quote, but essentially it was that he would like the playoff, or he believes that the playoff should include every team that could possibly win the national title. Now, you might make an argument that, oh, well, Swanee, that 0-12 North Dakota State team, or what, I mean, I'm just making up stupid schools. Do you really think those guys should be in? No, that would be ridiculous. But his point was, and this is where he kind of validated his statement, nobody thought Miami, nobody thought the Hurricanes a year ago, who were the last team in, and everybody was fussing about, wow, how did Notre Dame get left out, and yada, yada, yada. Nobody thought that Miami was going to make the run that they made to end up facing off with Indiana in the national championship game. And consequently, as they're making their run, Notre Dame fans who were left out of the college football playoff, surprisingly to a lot of people, were like, you see, we were good enough. Notre Dame fans, as a matter of fact, I would imagine that somewhere in the midst of sports talk radio in the Hoosier State, where you've got Indiana and Notre Dame, with the Hoosiers winning the national championship this past season, that there are probably local radio shows where the Notre Dame fans are calling up and saying, you know, Miami had their chances against Indiana. We believe we were better than Miami, and we were left out, and we would have beaten and won the national championship over Indiana had we been given a chance. And that might be true. I am not for expansion. And the argument and conversations that Jim Phillips had about expansion on the ACC network with Roddy Jones did not change my opinion on it. But what I will say, and I will agree with this, I do think it is a shame when a team that could legitimately win a championship is left out. I think that's a shame. I think it was a shame in a 4-team playoff. I think it'll be a shame in a 12-team playoff. I think it'll be a shame in a 24-team playoff. Now, in the 24-team playoff, what the argument that Jim Phillips would make, or what he would hope to make, is that there isn't a team on the outside that anyone would believe could win it all. And that may be true. But at what point, and I guess on the flip side, at what point are you putting in teams that can't win? Is that when you get to 14 or 15? And what is advantageous for the other 9 teams that are in that you know can't possibly win a national championship? And that's where I think the rub comes in this whole situation, because you can look at it in a couple of ways. You don't want a team that can be left out who could win it. And I could argue or throw a counter argument that I don't want teams in it that can't win it. 803-450-0086. Text line, phone line, be a part of the program anytime, any place, anywhere on our website as well, ClemsonSportsTalk.com. I don't necessarily disagree. I think there is something to the thought process that every team that is in the playoffs should be able to, every team that is capable of winning the playoffs should have the right or the opportunity to play in it. But if I think about the NFL model for a second, and some of this certainly has to do with how you perform on the field. And the NFL model does not protect against a team that is worse than someone else from getting in because of the way their divisions are set up. But it is still a very intimate number of teams that are in. And I think that is ultimately what drives interest. Too many games, to me, it just sort of becomes some background noise. When you settle in on just the right amount of games, and I think more importantly than just the right amount of games is, what is the exposure level that you can give these teams on television? What is the exposure level that you can saturate the television market with the two teams that are playing? Because when you start to get bigger and bigger and bigger with this thing, you are going to begin to have game one on channel X and game two on channel Y. And I don't think that's healthy. I think one of the beautiful aspects of the old 4-team playoff that we had was that all three of those games were must-see TV. And I think that's also the reason that everybody could remember who played, not just in the game of the team that you might be rooting for in Clemson, but you knew who the team on the other side was, or the two teams on the other side. The interest was magnified with the way the old college football playoff set up. Now, you get a couple of games on the same time, and I know we got multi-view and all the different ways we can consume a college football game. But wouldn't it just be easier if we didn't have to fight any of those battles? If we just stuck with three total games? I mean, call me old-fashioned, but yeah, I get it. Florida State got left out when they were an undefeated team, but their quarterback got hurt. And that is, now this is where I would defer away from the college model and aim more towards the professional model. In the NFL, if you qualify for the playoffs and your quarterback gets hurt in the final week of the season, that does not preclude you from being in the playoffs. It certainly changes the path that most people probably think you're going to take when you get there. Whereas in the college game, because of the fact that we have a committee that selects the teams, your quarterback being left out is a part of that equation. And that might be more in line with where college football needs to focus. Not so much on, oh, do we need to get larger and larger and larger to allow more teams in, but maybe simplify the way that teams get in and make it so that it's a no-brainer. If we have divisions and the two division winners from each league go in and there's no longer a conference championship game, you know, maybe something like that. And there would be, you know, the Power Four, that would be eight teams. And then we could have, you know, four wild cards or however you want to handle it and do it based off of record, overall record, where you finish, or based off of your record against Power Four competition, like something that is tried and true and not voted on. Because I do think that's an area where the NFL fan can still wake up and look in the mirror and feel okay with the way their playoff is structured. Oh, Green Bay's quarterback gets hurt. They've already qualified for the playoff. They're in. What Florida State suffered through probably should not have happened because conference champs in a four-team playoff era, if you just had four Power Five schools that were going to be allowed in, you would just take the winner of the conference championship and call it a day. And your quarterback's hurt, your quarterback being hurt or out doesn't factor in at all because it's no longer a human having to think about it. But for the first time ever, and again, I never thought of it like that, but it did get me thinking, like, how many teams would I be willing to leave out of a playoff if I thought they legitimately could win it all? Legitimately could win it all. Not fortunately, not luckily, but legitimately. And that number would be zero. I don't want to leave any legitimate teams out. Not if there's a human element. Now, if you have a team where, say, the starting quarterback's out for the first six games and they win their next six and they are on fire and looking amazing, I don't think that a committee should just be able to look at that group and go, well, we know they're 6-6, but they got their star quarterback, and we now believe they're good enough to be in and good enough to compete and good enough to win. And I think that argument is the reason that we need to get away from a group of people in Grapevine, Texas, telling us who's in. You know, the debate at the NFL level is not about, oh, this team looked better than that team. As they come down the stretch, it comes down to, well, if Indy wins at Houston, that's going to open up a shot for the New York Jets to punch their ticket. I like that kind of stuff. I like that better than the beauty pageant, and we still, unfortunately, are dealing with a beauty pageant at the collegiate level. All right, we'll hit a quick break. We'll come back and update you almost.
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Clemson Sports Salt Lawton Swan, the show that shakes the Southland on a Friday afternoon. Tim Beray coming up on the program in hour number two. But as promised, I told you I was going to give you an update on the goings-on at the ACC tournament. One of the crazy things, man, this stadium is obviously a bit of a bandbox, which might speak more to Clemson's lack of offensive punch at the ACC tournament, as the Tigers score just four runs in their matchup with Notre Dame, their elimination game against Notre Dame. Got a text message last night that there had been, at that moment, 131 runs scored in the first seven games of the ACC tournament, which is an average of 18.7 runs per game. Now, again, that's combined runs, but 18.7. Pitt, the 14th seed last night, would advance past Wake Forest 7-4, which means if we tally in those 11, we're talking about 142 runs scored in the first eight games. So 17.75 was the number heading into today. Here's how things got going. It was a crazy game back on Tuesday in the opener between the 16th seed, the Duke Blue Devils, and the 9th seeded NC State Wolfpack. By the way, speaking of the Wolfpack, we do have some news on that front as well, with their head coach, Elliot Avant, and the situation with him. But Duke wins it 21-12. Blue Devils score 15 runs in the final three innings of that game, 6-3-6 in the 7th, 8th, and 9th. The next matchup was a West Coast affair. Two schools about 90 minutes apart traveled 2,800 miles or whatever it is across the country to play a baseball game. It's 12th seed at Stanford defeated 13th seeded Cal 11-4. The Tigers were the 15th seed. Clemson faced off with 10th seeded Notre Dame and lost 5-4 in that one. And then 14th seeded Pitt knocked off 11th seeded Louisville 16-8 in the opening round of the ACC tournament on Tuesday. Then yesterday, 8th seeded Virginia top 16-seeded Duke 6-4 to advance to a matchup today against number one seed Georgia Tech. More on that in a minute. And then Miami, I believe, well, we were on the air yesterday, the Hurricanes, the 5th seed, they walloped Stanford, the 12th seed, 11-2 to advance to a matchup against Boston College that was getting underway at the ACC tournament around 4 o'clock. Just a few minutes ago. In the nightcap, well, in the evening affair, I should say, number 10 seed Notre Dame got knocked out by 7th seed Virginia Tech, 17-10, 27 runs scored in that game, which pushed the start time of that Pitt-Wake Forest game back even further. And again, as I mentioned, the 14th seeded Pitt Panthers topped the 6th seed of Wake Forest 7-4. Which means with Virginia Tech beating Duke, the Tar Heels and Virginia Tech will face off tomorrow at 11 a.m. That's a 2-seed versus a 7-seed. And then tomorrow at 3 p.m., 3rd-seeded Florida State and 14th-seeded Pitt will face off. So we've had all of the quarterfinal pairings. They play two on Thursday and two on Friday. And as I mentioned the other day, that ensures that everybody along the way gets a little bit of a break. Well, today, Georgia Tech and Virginia did not take away from the run production up in Charlotte, as the number one seeded Yellow Jackets and the number three team in the country beat Virginia 16-10, giving us our, let's see, 1, 2, 3,
our fourth game that I would say at the ACC baseball tournament, 4 out of 9 games so far have had realistic college football scores. Duke 21-12. You could see that. Pitt 16-8. Virginia Tech 17-10 over Notre Dame. And then Georgia Tech 16-10 today. So the ACC scoring runs in bunches at the Atlantic Coast Conference tournament. Both sides doing damage there with 26 runs on the board in that game earlier today as Boston College and Miami get ready to play in the final game on Thursday. The winners, Georgia Tech and either Boston College or Miami, will have tomorrow off, while North Carolina and I may have said Virginia Tech there. Boston College and Miami, they will have the day off along with Georgia Tech, whoever wins that Boston College-Miami game, while North Carolina and Virginia Tech play tomorrow at 11 a.m., and then Florida State and Pitt face off at 3 p.m. tomorrow. The semifinals are on Saturday at 1 p.m. and 5 p.m., the championship game scheduled for Sunday at noon. 803-450-0086, text line, phone line. Again, coming up in just a little bit, longtime and legendary Clemson SID Tim Beray joins the program. We hope that you will enjoy hearing from him as he is a part of this show so often, but this week especially special, if I can say that, back-to-back like that. Because Tim was inducted into the South Carolina Athletic Hall of Fame. Quick break. We'll come back with more right after this on a Wednesday afternoon.

0: Lawton Swan, Clemson Sports Talk back with you. It is a Friday afternoon. Tim Beret coming up in hour two. We talked about the college football playoff earlier. I got a couple of texts on that front. You can text us too, 803-450-0086. Don't forget that. And speaking of don't forget that, don't forget about our friends at Alumni Hall right there on the corner of campus on College Avenue in downtown Clemson for all your officially licensed Clemson merchandise. 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It's Alumni Hall, where Tiger fans shop. All right, so messages about the playoff and the possible expansion, and you know what I said earlier about Jim Phillips' comments that were, you know, along the lines that teams that were capable of winning it should not be left out, and I get that. But to me, I mean, it's bigger than that because there are teams in the NFL, and I kind of mentioned this earlier too, like. And I don't know if I completely got into it the way I wanted to, but because, I mean, it's a big opening 20-minute segment. But things I thought about, like if you had the best player in the league, the best quarterback, let's say it's Tom Brady just for the sake of the argument, and let's say Brady got hurt and was out the first 12 weeks of the season, and then you went undefeated to close out the year, but you only had 6 wins or whatever, you might could argue, well, with Tom Brady, you know, they are the best team in the NFL. But you don't just put them in. Well, because everything that happened in those games when he was out matters and counts, and it should. And that's kind of where having a committee that judges these teams, I think, is a bad way to do it. That might be the biggest flaw of the system. Because when, and part of Jim Phillips' argument came down to Florida State being left out when they were undefeated a few years ago when Jordan Travis got hurt. But that was a factor that the committee was allowed to look at. The quarterback being out was a factor. In the NFL, that wouldn't matter. If Tom Brady played every game and you were undefeated, and Tom Brady snapped a twig on the final, you know, taking a knee to win the final game. Guess what? You're still in the playoffs. But are the best quarterbacks out? That's not how it works. I think the bigger issue that the college football playoff has is less about the number of teams that are in it and the fact that you have a committee that selects it and not, you know, just, hey, this is the path to get into the playoff. Derek, listening to the program in the Queen City. All right, Derek, welcome in, man, up in Charlotte. We don't get too many texters from Charlotte. Derek says, I'm with Jim Phillips. If there are teams capable of winning at all, they should get a shot. College football is too regional now to pretend only 12 teams matter. I don't know, Derek. First off, I think that, and again, it's kind of a, I don't want to call your text vague, but it's pretty open-ended. So, if you believe that, I think you're building up a path towards even more of that regionality. Because if it's a committee, and they get to choose who's in of a larger playoff, right? And we don't have parameters on it's got to be a certain amount from each league. Then all of a sudden, what do we do when there's 10 Southeastern Conference schools in a 2014 playoff or whatever that number ends up being? Like, part of the beauty of the NFL is that the wealth is spread amongst a smaller group, but they are from all over the country. Right now, if we just let humans decide who's in, and we continue down this path of bias about how good the Southeastern Conference is or isn't, or for that matter, any league is or isn't, like, that's the beauty of what the NFL has done. And really the beauty of what the professional sports have done, they have taken out the element of, well, I think this team is better. They've set up a system where, yeah, so what? A team might be better. They're not in because they didn't win their division or they didn't finish in a certain spot based off of the overall record versus all of the other teams in the second level. You go, well, they played a tougher schedule. Well, that's just the facts. That's just the matters of how it happens sometimes. And some years you get a favorable schedule, and some years you don't. Rachel hits us up and says, honestly, expanding to 16 helps leagues like the ACC and the Big 12. Right now, the Southeastern Conference and the Big 10 hog the spotlight. More spots means more opportunity. That's kind of my thought. If we talk about a balance of how, you know, where these teams are coming from, if we're going to go larger, let's say you said, hey, we're going to have three teams from each of the Power Four. That's going to be 12 teams. And then the other spots will be filled by group of five teams. And set it up maybe where the top teams from the Power Four face the smaller group of five in the first round to kind of make that like a bye. Kind of a bye. It's a game you got to play, but you're probably going to win. I mean, we saw what happened in the college football playoff this year where both of the group of four teams were tattooed. And I'm okay with giving them access. As a matter of fact, if we are going to go larger, I would almost give them more access to a fault. And instead of having a system where, you know, this certain amount of teams get a bye, they have to play one of those teams. I'm really not for it being larger. I'm really not for that. I am for, if it is larger, that we have a better system where people don't just make the decisions about who's in. And if you're taking conference championship games at some point off the table, that right now is one of the qualifiers. That's one of the things that puts teams in. And I think it's bad news to get rid of something like that and putting more in the hands of a committee. That's not the way to go about it. Quick break. We'll come out. We'll put a bow on hour number one. 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
17: Hey, you know how the world's kind of in a real scary place right now with the horrible stories we hear about every week? I'm Robert Evans. I'm a journalist, and I cover the international fascist movement. And in 2019, July of that year, I decided to do something a little bit different. Instead of covering horror, I wanted to go look for hope. And I found it in a place you might find kind of unlikely, northeastern Syria. The region I visited is known as Rojava, and when the Western media covers it, they mostly just refer to these people as the Kurds. Since 2013, a loose alliance of revolutionaries over there have been fighting to not just drive back ISIS, but to establish something of a utopia, an egalitarian, feminist, eco-conscious community in a place that previously had known mostly war and terror. In the Women's War, I'll take you to this place, and I'll introduce you to the revolutionaries fighting to build it. Brave women who battle for equality with an AK-47, with a spade, and with a pen. Follow me as I travel to a land of war and hope, a place trapped on the edge of utopia and oblivion. I'm Robert Evans. 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

0: Final segment of hour number one, Clemson Sports Talk coming up. Not only Tim Bray, but I got in touch with Jason Priester. He will be here as well to break down the disappointing conclusion to Clemson's baseball season. 803-450-0086. That's the text line and the phone line. And, of course, be a part of the program anytime, any place, anywhere. Now, yesterday there was some tragic news out of the world of NASCAR as 41-year-old Kyle Busch shockingly died yesterday at the age of just 41. No cause of death was given initially. Earlier in the day, it had been noted on his social media account that he was hospitalized with a, quote, severe illness. He was expected to compete in the Coca-Cola 600 coming up this weekend. Busch was testing in the Chevrolet Racing Simulator in Concord on Wednesday when he became unresponsive and was transported to a hospital in Charlotte, according to several people that were in the know on the situation. Speaking under a condition of anonymity because details had not been disclosed by Busch's team or family. During the emergency call placed late that afternoon, the General Motors training facility, an unidentified caller calmly told dispatch, quote, I've got an individual that shortness of breath, very hot, thinks he's going to pass out and is producing a little bit of blood, coughing up some blood. Busch was apparently lying on the bathroom floor inside the complex and told dispatch he is awake, the caller said, according to audio provided by the Carrabas County Sheriff's Office. Kyle Busch, not all that long ago, I believe back in early May, let me double check this because obviously it's a sensitive deal when you're talking about somebody dying. But Kyle Busch was asked for a shot. This was 12 days ago now, during a race at Watkins Glen. And the audio of that was caught on NASCAR's live feed. You know, they have all the cars wired up and everything. Well, here he is during that race asking to find a doctor.
1: Kyle Busch has been suffering from a sinus cold all week. Lost five spots on that pit stop. He has asked to have medical attention available after the race. Here's his radio.
2: And can somebody try to find Phil Heisel? Doctor guy, tell him I need him after the race, please.
3: Hey, do you want Mr. Bill at your car and at your bus after the race?
2: Bus, I'm gonna need a shot. Copy. He'll be at your bus.
0: Now, the whole I'm gonna need a shot, and can you get the Hendrick Motorsports guy there? I guess is what it sounded like Dr. Bill worked for. That in and of itself is strange. Here's what Kyle Busch said about it when he was asked about that medical help he had asked for.
4: Do you feel better after whatever was bothering you in the car last week that you needed help for?
5: You can kind of still hear it. I'm still not great, but the cough was pretty substantial last week.
0: So, still said he didn't feel great. The cough was pretty substantial. Again, all of this is just moments, you know, days before passing away. And then maybe the most kind of glaring is 1 week ago, after a truck race that he won, this was Kyle Busch when he was asked about winning.
6: And a bow in front of the fans that are all on their feet down here at the Monster Mile. And Michael Waltrip said earlier in the race that a confident Kyle Busch is a dangerous Kyle Busch. Your 69th victory in this series, your fifth right here. Why do these moments never get old, Kyle?
7: Because you never know when the last one is, you know. So I know all too well, unfortunately, with the Cup stuff. But, you know, here with the truck stuff right now, is it's awesome just to be a part of Spire Motorsports. Thanks to Jeff and Dan and Mr. H for the opportunity. HendrickCars.com. I'm sure it looked great out front leading the race, and it wasn't just Kyle Larson doing it. So,
0: because you never know when the last one is. That was his quote in what indeed turned out to be his final race. Just a sad, sad day for NASCAR. It's a sport that, you know, so many people in this area tune in and watch. And he was a polarizing figure and one that's death has rocked the NASCAR world. And, you know, I certainly am not a doctor, so I will not speculate on what I think happened or what may have happened. What I am more interested in hearing and seeing is, what do we get to, you know, down the road that allows us to know a little bit more about this situation once there's an autopsy, once all of that comes out. I do think that, you know, we'll learn a lot more. The sinus infection thing and the cough obviously is, you know, feels like somewhat of an indicator, but you really just never know. You really never know. Sad news there on the NASCAR front. 803-450-0086. That is the text line and the phone line. All right, coming up, loaded hour number two, Timber.
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0: is hour number two. That's Drive Time right here on the show that shakes the Southland Clemson Sports Talk on Swan, hanging out with you on a Friday afternoon, and a day later than usual, Tim Beray joins us. And again, thanks to all of our sponsors, but this hour, as always, brought to you in part by our good friends over at Metz Plumbing, MetzPlumbing.com, 226-7108. 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All right, Tim Beray's with us on a Friday. Tim, welcome in. Hope you're having a great day. And congratulations on your formal induction into the South Carolina Athletic Hall of Fame.
1: Well, thanks very much, Lawton. It was a great ceremony on Monday night. I got to see a lot of my former students that worked for me as far back as 1978. Cricket Yates Stewart was on my first staff in 1978. She came up from Charleston. And Jill Mickle came from Orlando, and she was on my third staff. So, yeah, it was pretty neat.
0: Well, and I can only imagine, you know, I'm an educator as well, and the greatest moments that I've had in my career don't happen in the classroom. Generally, they happen outside of the classroom. Years later, when I run into a kid, I ran into a student one day while I was up at Clemson working a game, and he was in an elevator working for Aramark, and he was a student at Clemson. And when he told me that, if I had died in that moment, I couldn't have been more happy to see him having success and in college and doing the things that he was doing. I've got to imagine that you have a similar feeling when you see the success of a William Quackenbush or a Jill Mickle or those other individuals that have worked with you over the years.
1: Oh, yeah, you're 100% right. You know, Amy Yacola is kind of number two at the Atlantic Coast Conference, and she worked for me for 4 years as a student also. So, yeah, when you see the former students that you hope that you helped either get a job or prepare for their career, it certainly means a lot. I did count it up for the event. I did have an even 50 former students that went into
0: Wow.
1: sports communications business of some kind. So now that includes, obviously, sports information for college, professional. I'm also including people like Jane Robolo, who went into, you know, broadcasting. Kelly Gramlich worked for me as a grad assistant a few years ago, and now she's doing well in the ACC. Networks. And interesting, 27 women and 23 men. So I actually had more go in the business in women than I did in men. So, yeah, but it was very rewarding, and that was kind of right in front of my eyes on Monday.
0: Now, I saw an interview with you on television. They posted it on social media, and you talked about how your father's kind of love of numbers got you to this point in your life, and you kind of fell in love with it at home alongside him at, the kitchen table. Give our listeners who maybe don't know some of the story some history and insight into how you got, you know, started up with all of this.
1: So my dad was a Notre Dame grad. He was at Notre Dame in the 40s, which was the greatest era of Notre Dame football. He was there for three national championships. I was there for two. So we had five national championships as students between the two of us, because I worked in the athletic department for one of them. But my father was a brilliant man. He was a project engineer for United Technologies.

0: He was on the engineering team that designed the fuel cells for the Apollo space missions in the 1960s, including July 20th, 1969, when Neil Armstrong first walked on the moon. So my dad was pretty sharp, but wow. He loved numbers. And now he was kind of a sports fan, but he was, you know, more this brilliant electrical engineer. But he knew all about numbers, and he knew Notre Dame football because Notre Dame had been so good. So starting when I was about 9 years old, which had been in 1966, Notre Dame season, we would, Notre Dame always had national radio broadcasts, and so there was a station in Connecticut that picked up the games, and so we'd sit at the kitchen table. He got a 8.5 by 14 piece of paper, and he would draw a football field on it with lines for each possession. And so that's how off the radio we keep track of the yard line. And then had another piece of paper that I kept all the passing, rushing, and receiving statistics. And of course, I used to put, going from yard line to yard line on what I'd used on the other piece of paper. But so that's what we did on Saturday afternoon, listening to Notre Dame football when I was young. And I just loved it. And so much so that, when I was in high school, I was actually finished second and third in the punt, pass, and kick contest for my town. But I didn't want to play high school football because I didn't want to miss the Saturday. Listen to the Notre Dame games on Saturday. That's how much, that's how much I love Saturday football.
1: Now, I've got to imagine.
0: My high school played on Saturday. They didn't play on Friday night.
1: Oh, wow. So do you have, like, some of these old, like, notes? I mean, did you keep any of this stuff? I assume you did.
0: No, not from the 1960s. Now, basketball, I would keep, like a stats on basketball. I still got a lot of those. And my father bought me a couple of scorebooks. And so I kept basketball. I still have a scorebook.
1: Yeah.
0: From an LSU-Kentucky game in 1969 when Pete Maravich scored 64 points and Dan Issel scored 51. That was a game that was on television, national television, and I watched it from Connecticut.
1: Again, that's Tim Bure hanging out with us here on a Friday afternoon, talking about his induction into the South Carolina Athletic Hall of Fame after his storied career. One of the other things that you mentioned in the interview that I saw was the fact that you now, Mr. Bob Bradley, and one other individual were the only sports information directors that were inducted into the South Carolina Athletic Hall of Fame, and that, you know, part of what you really felt was important was to make sure that more individuals that did y'all's job were recognized.
0: Yeah, so at the end of my little acceptance speech, I asked the crowd, I said, all of you here are sports fans and you're fans of teams or individual players. Think about why that is. Well, part of it has to be because you read stories about your team or these individuals. And a lot of the numbers or information or behind-the-scenes stories probably came from sports information directors like myself and like a lot of other guys have done. So, you know, really a lot of people's affinity for a team dates back to a sports information director and his or her research on their team. And so that's why I think, you know, we've had a big impact, and I'd like to see some other people get recognized. The third person you can remember was Tom Price. So
1: yeah.
0: Tom Price from South Carolina, Mr. Bradley, and myself are the only three so far.
1: Now, you always refer to Bob Bradley as Mr. Bradley, and certainly that's a sign of respect. Do any of your students still refer to you as Mr. Bure? I mean, how does that work for you?
0: I guess it's kind of a mixed bag. I guess it depends how old they were. If they were, you know, when I started, I was only 22 years old when I started at Clemson in 1978.
1: Sure, right.
0: So I was pretty much the same age as most of the other students that worked for me. So I thought it was kind of stupid for them to call me Mr. Beret. So Cricket Stewart and Jeff Rhodes and Jane, they call me Tim. Maybe some of the more recent ones would call me Mr. Beret. But I'm fine with Tim.
1: Tim Beret again with us here on the program on a Friday talking about his induction into the South Carolina Athletic Hall of Fame. So about the event in general, some of the other guys that were inducted, obviously former Clemson women's coach Jim Davis, his success, Steve Spurrier, the success that he had both at Florida and, of course, at South Carolina, the reason for his induction into the Hall of Fame. Whose speech? I know there are a lot of other individuals there. Was there a speech that really stood out to you outside of your own that you said, man, I didn't know that story, and maybe it, I don't know if it touched you emotionally or maybe you really connected with it?
0: Yeah, well, of course, Jim Davis got emotional. We started talking about his wife, Bobby, who has had some health problems off and on recently, and she was, she was the perfect coach's mom for the 18 years that Coach Davis coached at Clemson. So yeah, that was kind of an emotional speech by Coach Davis. And of course, it was great for me to hear from Brian Barnes, who I helped promote when he had 513 strikeouts at Clemson. I got a kick out of Coach Spurrier because he'll take off in different directions. He started giving some details about some memorable games, and I get it, he was, a lot of the people who came to see him were the Gamecock fans, so he was reveling in some of the great victories. But yeah, at one point I thought he was going through all 87 of his wins at South Carolina, but he stopped after three, and he did give one great zinger, as only Coach Spurrier can. He started talking about Dabo and how he gave a great stat that I know was right, but that Dabo has 9 conference championships, which is more than any other active FBS coach. He's got 2 national championships. And then, of course, he had this long pause, and he said, I don't know how we ever beat you 4 or 5 times in a row.
1: Listen, when you're in the media and you're in Columbia, it was always great to have somebody like Spurrier. As much as the success that he had drove Clemson fans crazy, for a guy on the radio, Tim, he was gold. He gave us gold down here all the time to talk about and discuss as South Carolina had, their most historic runs under him. And quite frankly, I think the further sometimes these guys get from the seat at the university where they coach, if it's a rival of your program, the more you can really appreciate the human. Who they are as people. And I did get a chance to see that moment and thought, man, what a great little rib by him to get a little chuckle out of the entire crowd.
0: Oh yeah. No, he's great. Now we were supposed to speak 4 minutes. He had to go at least 8. And, but nobody was going to pull the cord on him, and they shouldn't have, but no, I enjoyed, hearing him, and I got to speak with him a little bit before the banquet with Dabo, and Dabo was there, so that was a lot of fun, and I think Dabo got a big kick out of it.
1: Funny story about Coach Spurrier. There was a game up in Death Valley. I can't remember now what year it was, and Clemson had won, and our sports information director over here at Fox Sports, Christopher Thompson, whose son's actually graduating from River Bluff High School today, he had texted me and said, hey, I need somebody to go grab Spurrier's audio because Christopher does a post-game show about South Carolina. And I have only ever gone and gotten Clemson audio. I have never gone to get the opponent, but I was like, hey, the boss is telling me what I got to go do real quick. And so I asked somebody, and they tell me where it is, and of course it's the huge South Carolina Clemson rivalry game, and there's cameras everywhere, and I see this curtain, and I just poke my head out, and I just happen to be right beside Steve Spurrier in front of all the cameras. So on every television shot, Tim, there's just my little bald head sitting there holding a little microphone Man, I couldn't have felt more out of place. I could not have felt more out of place than I did in that moment. But hey, I got the sound bite. So there you go. That's the job, right?
0: You got to do what you got to do to get your job done.
1: Man. Oh, Tim Bure with us here on the program. So Tim, Clemson softball and Clemson baseball in the rear view now. Given the way the season went for the baseball team, there's a lot of people wondering what this offseason looks like, and maybe more importantly, what Eric Backich does to kind of right the ship. I mean, this is the first season where he's really had a little turbulence along the way. When you look at this program and this era, I mean, is there some, I don't know if the right word is fortune, but is there some fortune in the fact that you can rebuild through the portal and you can, you know, make changes to a program of this size pretty quickly?
0: Oh, yeah, in this day and age of college sports, I mean, we've seen it happen. I mean, 2 years ago, Michigan only won 8 basketball games, and this year they won the national championship. You can say the same thing about a number of football programs, and look what Indiana's done over the last 3 years. So, yeah, it can certainly be done, especially in baseball. The interesting thing that I see is that a lot of the guys who were good the second half of the season, particularly freshman pitchers, you know, would be back, and so you know, I don't know that you need to go get a million pitchers out of the portal. I think we had some pitchers that did pretty well over the second half of the season. A number of the freshmen, unfortunately, the veteran guys didn't really have that great of a season. It'll be interesting to see to what extent those guys depart. But yeah, you can go in the portal and get some play. It's just so hard to get freshmen in baseball because they can go right to professional baseball and not even come. There's been so many guys over the years that Clemson's signed out of high school that didn't end up coming because of the draft.
1: Well, and the final thing we'll get to with you today, the Clemson golf team, also their season came to a conclusion as they finished 7th in their NCAA regional. I believe they had to finish 5th, right, to advance. Is that correct?
0: That's correct. And, you know, golf is, you know, so we finished 7th, but we're only 3 total strokes out of being in a playoff for the last spot, and we, you know, played great over the last 2 days. In fact, the last day, we shot 14 under par. We tied Arizona for the best round of that, the best score of that round.
1: Oh, wow.
0: And the 14 under par tied for the second best round of the whole tournament by any team. It was the first round that killed us. We shot 4 over par, and then we shot 25 under the last 2 rounds combined. So it was just a shame that we struggled in that first round. But we got 3 starters back for next year. I'm sure we got a couple of freshmen coming in. I'm sure we'll get a transfer. But a much improved team over, you know, last year we did not make the NCAA tournament. And this year we were 97-56-2. So we were far over the 500 mark this year. So I think the outlook for the future is good for the golf team.
1: There you go, Tim Bure. And again, Tim, congratulations. Well-deserved, as you know. So many people appreciate the work that you've done, and these recognitions are earned, and you have been a fantastic addition to this program over the years, but to Clemson fans, not just in the state of South Carolina, but all over the world, I'll thank you for the job that you did for us for so many years. I can remember reading all of those preseason, you know, magazines and media guides when I was a kid, and you know, maybe I didn't know who always put it together, but to have this relationship with you now, you know, words can't express how much we appreciate what you do for this program.
0: Well, thank you very much, Lawton. It was a great night, Monday night, and so we're looking forward to the summer and going into next year.
1: Yeah, no doubt about it. Again, that's legendary Clemson SI.
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0: It is a Friday afternoon. Clemson Sports Talk, the show that shakes the Southland. Jason Priester from the Clemson Insider joins us fresh off of the heels of our weekly conversation with Tim Beray here on the program. And Jason, I felt it only right that following Tim, who is now a multi-time Hall of Famer after being inducted this past week into the South Carolina Athletic Hall of Fame, to open with some comments and thoughts about Tim. I remember when I was a kid, and it wasn't necessarily a media guide, but I would get each and every home football game, one of the programs, and I'd read through it and thumb through it, and I'd see Tim Beray's picture in there. And even then, I don't think I realized the impact that he would have, not only on my experience covering Clemson, but just being a Tiger fan back in the day. And I would imagine that there are hundreds of thousands of Clemson Tiger fans today that probably go, man, I wouldn't know nearly what I know now if it weren't for Tim Beray.
1: Oh, absolutely. He's kind of like the encyclopedia for everything regarding Clemson athletics. He's the home of all the obscure stats that you never thought you'd see or find anywhere. He's got them. He's that guy. He's been around forever. If you've covered Clemson or been around for any length of time, you've run into Tim Beray a time or two over the years. Some of my earliest memories of him were actually on radio broadcast doing basketball games back in the day, which I know he still does some radio stuff.
0: Sure.
1: Yeah, those Hall of Fame inductions are well earned, man. One of the most well respected guys in the business.
0: Well, and I think too, right? Like when he came along, it's a completely different era. You're talking about newspapers being the place where everybody was going to find out what was happening, and the coverage is so different now with sites like the Clemson Insider, with a site like Clemson Sports Talk, and anybody else that's involved in it. It's a different mouthpiece than just the university, certainly, but I think that there's also that aspect of it, is that he's been in the game so long. Like if you think about his mentor, Bob Bradley, and what it was like then when it was just like a guy with a keyboard and a teletype, or however they were sending this information out.
1: I have actually thought about that some, how they would get all this information out back then before the internet, and how much notes had to be handwritten and dispersed the old-fashioned way, man. I just can't really imagine, because ever since I've been doing this, it's been the age of the internet. Newspapers were kind of fading out when I got started, so that's something I've actually spent a lot of time thinking about. And I can't even imagine doing it back there in that era,
0: man. Yeah, Tim Beray, what a legend and what a guy. And I have so many stories about Clemson, and I think certainly there are sports where he is more heavily invested. Obviously, he loves the football team, loves the basketball team and the golf program, and never one to shy away from, calling it like he sees it. And I think that's another thing that people appreciate about him. I know in the capacity that he had as the sports information director, you have to walk a fine line, but now in his role, when he's on the show, man, I love the fact that he's willing to peel back the orange and tell it like he sees it.
1: Yeah, he's willing to put it out there for sure, man. He like you said, back when he's serving in that role, obviously you do have to walk a fine line, but some of his, it's refreshing listening to him talk sometimes. You don't always get that perspective when you're hearing guys talk about the sports they cover and the teams they love and stuff.
0: Yeah.
1: He does not always filter it through wearing the orange color glasses, that's for sure.
0: Well, and I think it's unique too, right? Because he grew up a Notre Dame fan, and he's a Notre Dame graduate, and he's really deep in his soul a Notre Dame guy. And so there are two distinct institutions more than any that, he really cares about. And he does more, I think, writing about Notre Dame and the historical things that have gone on there than he does Clemson. And I think that also makes him a very interesting person to keep up with.
1: Oh, yeah. His love for Notre Dame, that's easy to spot. It'll always be there. That's where he got his start. And, yeah, it's definitely possible to love two schools at the same time. he is the epitome of that.
0: Oh, man. I wonder what he thinks when they're playing. Yeah, can you imagine what's going on through? I think deep down he wants Clemson to win. I think deep down he wants Clemson to win.
1: I can see that. You know, I can, it might depend on the year, might depend on the game. You know, I think back to when Tommy Bowden was coaching and his wife would wear when they play the Bowden Bowl, and one of the Bowden wives would wear half Florida State and half Clemson stuff to the game.
0: Right. Yeah.
1: Your heart is kind of torn in both directions.
0: Yeah, and Bowden. I think the first year, Bowden Bowl won, and Bowden wore a shirt that was like knit, stitched up the middle, and on the right was Clem, and on the left was like State or whatever. And somebody must have gotten to her and said, hey, look, it only makes sense that you put Son for the Clemson side since your son's the coach there. And then the next year she had like Florida Son or whatever. And so... yeah, it all worked out in the end. But, yeah, so many great moments and so many great memories, and Timberay certainly deserves all of that recognition. All right, shifting gears. We got about a minute before the break, but a lot to talk about on the Clemson baseball front with you, and certainly some recruiting as well as a big week for the Tigers. But, Jason, just in about a minute, just your thoughts on what you saw in Charlotte this week with Clemson and, ironically, Notre Dame.
1: You know, kind of more of the same when it comes to the Clemson side of things. You know, I thought that they were going to have a tough time against Notre Dame's ace. He had pitched a complete game shutout against them, you know, back in March to open ACC play. And while he did not go nine innings this time, he still went into the seventh, if I'm remembering right. Only allowed a couple of runs. He was outstanding. Runs were kind of going to be at a premium against him, and that's exactly what happened. But turns out, you know, in the end, a wild pitch ends up being the difference in the game, and that's kind of the story of this season to me. Just so many mistakes that turned into so many losses.
0: All right, we'll hit a quick break. 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

0: The show that shakes the Southland on a Friday. Jason Priester with us from the Clemson Insider on Twitter at JP_Priester. Give him a follow today. Jason ironically had the same issue that Tim Beray did recently where he lost his Twitter account. Tim never could recover his, by the way, Jason. That's why I tweeted it out the other day for people to follow him. That man deserves to get back up to the 30-plus thousand followers he has because it was a wealth of Clemson knowledge. But, Jason, talking about the Tigers in this season and the disappointing campaign, you were there post-game when Eric Backich talked about the expectations behind the program. I came in off of the heels of that, and I was like, I heard him say that, you know, everything's going to have to be earned inside the program and blah, blah, blah, blah. You know, how is that the issue? Like, I don't get it. Like, we're in an era where players can make money and guys can pretty much have whatever they want. How did the spoils of being a part of the program, in your mind, impact the results on the field?
1: You know, I think what he was trying to say was he kind of maybe got a bit, little bit away from how he approached it when he first got here. That first year, I remember they had to earn everything. They had to earn access into the facility, if I'm remembering right. They had to earn the names on the jerseys, some of the equipment. You know, it wasn't just handed to them. I think he's trying to go back to trying to hold guys more accountable. And I think maybe they got away from that a little bit. Maybe not just this season, maybe a little bit the season before. Maybe it's just been a slow incremental thing, but it sounds like he wants to go back to the way he was doing it when he first got there. And I think to a degree that thing worked. Whether, you know, we all know these guys are making money, but you still got to try to find ways to hold them accountable. And I think that's the biggest thing with him. He wants to get back to holding his players a little bit more accountable than maybe he did this year. Or that's kind of how I took it anyways. Yeah. You know, it sounds like he wants to go back to doing the things that started leading to some of that early success that's maybe led away from success in the past couple of years.
0: Listen, it was ugly baseball at times. I don't think there's any question about that fact. But when Jarren Purifoy played, the team was much more successful. What would you say to the fan that defends the program by simply saying, well, look, if Purifoy's healthy, it's a different year. It feels a lot different. Would you support that fan, or would you say, no, listen, there was much more going on than just one injury?
1: I think a healthy Purifoy makes a difference, but I don't know that it makes that much of a difference. I think you probably have a few more wins at the end of the year if he's healthy all season.
0: Are they in the postseason? I guess maybe. Are they?
1: I don't know. Maybe on the bubble. Maybe possibly because the RPI was so strong. But I don't think they're at 40 wins or anything like that. That team had much deeper seated issues, fundamental issues, mistakes on the base pass. Fielding errors, a lot of that got cleaned up over the past two or three weeks, the last two or three weeks of the season. But there was a stretch there, man, where they were just terrible in the field. You know, we'd see guys going to the wrong cutoff, man, at times. Just things that, you know, you're supposed to know before you get to a school like Clemson and play baseball there. You know, I just don't know that one player makes that big a difference. I think he definitely equates to some more wins, but I don't think we're talking about like 10 more wins and a home region or anything like that. Maybe he's the difference in being on the bubble and not being on the bubble. But to me, that's about as far as I'm willing to go.
0: Yeah, well, it's a sport where the transfer portal, no doubt, can change things in a hurry. You can go find a great batter, a difference maker, and really flip things in a hurry. Obviously, the Ty Daly move did not work out for Clemson this year. In your mind, was that just a matter of, I guess, the level that he had played previously not translating to the higher level? I mean, what do you think happened there? Because there were a lot of expectations about him when he came in.
1: I think that's probably exactly what it was. If you do a deep dive into some of his numbers while he was at Mercer, he did not fare well against the better competition. You know, I don't have them right in front of me, but
0: right.
1: his, when he played Power Four teams, and I know at Mercer it's a much smaller sample size because they don't play a bunch of Power Four teams. You know, the numbers were much different looking as opposed to the rest of the competition he played against. And, you know, maybe that was a sign of things to come. You know, when you're targeting a guy that's playing at a lower level like that, that's a chance you take that the success is not going to translate to against the better competition. But, you know, then you look at a guy like Hayden Simerson. They bring him in from Division II Catawba. And he's one of the best relievers on the team this year. So, I mean, I don't think it's just a one size fits all. I think you have to take it on a case-by-case basis. But when you're going down to lower levels and bringing guys up to the highest level, that's definitely a chance you're taking, that the success is not going to translate.
0: Again, that's Jason Priester hanging out with us here on the program. And Dally was not with the team at the ACC tournament. I assume that means that his tenure in Clemson's done. Do we know anything else, or have you heard anything else about any movement on the roster?
1: I have not, but you know, there were some guys that were not there that I was led to believe that were injured. You know, so that's all I can say about that. But I do expect there to be some departures. There always is after this kind of season. I don't know if he's finished all his player meetings yet or not, or the exit meetings yet or not. I think he started them with some of the guys before they even went to Charlotte. So that's probably some news that we can start expecting to start see pop off probably sometime first of the week. Because just because the portal isn't open yet doesn't mean players can't announce their intentions of entering and when it does open. So I would expect that to start popping off sooner rather than later.
0: Jason Priester with us here on the program. We'll hit a quick break. We'll come back. We'll put a bow on the Friday edition of the program with Jason.
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What have you done for me lately? It's a fair question. Just don't lose sight of the bigger picture. Don't forget history. Lucky for us at Clemson, the answers to the questions, what have you done for me lately, and what have you done always, are the same. We win.

0: Final segment on a Friday afternoon. Jason Priester has been kind enough to hang out with us in the second half of hour two after we had Tim Beray on to talk about his induction into the South Carolina Athletic Hall of Fame. Jason and I are still waiting on our invitation, but one day it'll come. Eventually, Jason, we just keep trudging along. It'll come. let's talk about South Carolina's baseball team real quick. You obviously know Monty Lee very well, like I do from his time at Clemson. A great guy. I don't think there's any question about that. A guy that wants to win, did not have the success that he would have desired at Clemson. Certainly in his capacity as a assistant coach at South Carolina, probably didn't expect to jump into, you know, being the interim head coach this early in Paul Maneri's tenure, but he was, and he had a chance to maybe prove that, you know, he could do the job in Columbia, but he took accountability about a week ago and said, look, I'm a part of this. I'm a part of what's happened here. And I appreciate that from him. I'm not surprised after the way things went that he's not going to be a part of the program next year. But do you think Kevin Schnall, who's a name that keeps getting mentioned around here from Coastal Carolina, would be willing to leave that program after the success that he's had to come over to Columbia and coach the Gamecocks?
1: You know, that's kind of the million-dollar question, right? Would he be willing to leave what he's got at Coastal? He's a Coastal alum. You know South Carolina's going to back up the Brinks truck and make him say no. You know, it sounds like they're going to devote a lot of NIL money to whoever's hired next. I would imagine that that's going to be a hard job to say no to, because, you know, as much as South Carolina's fallen in recent years, particularly, you know, in the past couple with Maneri, that's still looked at as one of the better jobs in the country, man. They've got a great history there, a couple of national championships, man. They were a power for so long. With the right guy back in charge, you know, you talked about it earlier, you know, with the portal, man, you can turn things around quickly.
0: Yeah.
1: And with the right man in charge, you know, they could be right back to winning baseball games next year because they've invested money in that program, and it sounds like they're going to invest more in it going forward. I think that's going to be a hard one to say no to. Will I be shocked if he stays in Coastal? No, but I lean towards thinking he's probably going to be the next guy.
0: Well, and here's the other thing, and we talk about it a lot more with football, but because of the portal, he could bring whoever the best players are at Coastal that he thinks. I mean, he can say to those guys, hey, you want to come play for me in Columbia? You want to, you know, drive 2 hours over and finish your career in the Southeastern Conference? And I would imagine the guys that he approaches about that, if indeed he were to take the South Carolina job, I would think the majority of those guys would probably say, yeah, coach, let's do it.
1: I would imagine if he takes that job, it's going to have a lot of Coastal Carolina flavor on it when they take the field next year, 100%. That's just the way of the world these days. That is the era we live in, and there are a lot of good players on that Coastal Carolina team. I know they lost some games down the stretch, but that's the NCAA tournament team. They've been on the bubble for hosting for most of the year. That is a very good program littered with very good players.
0: Jason Priester, again, is on Twitter at JP_Priester. Go give him a follow today. And, Jason, it was a big week on the offensive side of the ball for Clemson with recruiting as the Tigers pick up not only a really good running back but also a solid wide receiver as well. I know that a lot of that's probably been influenced by Chad Morris. Give us your insight on the two commits and ultimately what it says about maybe how the offense is being perceived nationally.
1: Yeah, I absolutely think Chad Morris had a big impact on Gary Walker's recruitment, the four-star running back there out of Creekside in Georgia. I've had a chance to talk with him a few times since he picked up his offer back in March. The way he sees himself fitting into that offense and Morris's plan kind of for him moving forward, I think played a big role in that. But, you know, I'm sure, as you know, Simmons the same thing, even though I think he's been a Clemson lean even before Morris got hired. I think he just likes the cultural aspect of it that much. But I do think that, you know, there is some excitement about the potential of what the offense can look like you know, now that Chad Morris is back with some of these high school guys. At least that's the way I hear it with some of them that I talk to. You know, you never know exactly what it's going to be until you see it on the field. But, you know, unlike Garrett Riley, Chad Morris has been out on the road making recruiting stops. You know, I take that back. Garrett Riley did some of that too, but it seems like Chad Morris has been more visible in doing that. Let's put it that way. You know, he's not only going and visiting quarterbacks. He's going out and visited some of the, you know, watched some of other players, skill position players too, and visited with them. And I think that makes a difference. Absolutely.
0: There you go. Jason Priester again. He'll be back with us next Friday. We are under 100 days away from the kickoff of the college football campaign. And again, the Tigers pick up running back Gary Walker and wide receiver Jamarian Simmons over the past week on the offensive side of the ball. Jason, man, have a great weekend, and we appreciate your time, buddy.
1: Always appreciate it, man.
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16: In 1982, Atari players across the country settled into their shag carpeting. Homework went by the wayside, and so did sleep. These gamers only had one thing on their minds: Sword Quest. This wasn't just a new game. Epic and ambitious, the company promised $150,000 in prizes to four finalists, with the Sword of Ultimate Sorcery going to the grand prize winner.
17: Just got this, you know, $3.35 an hour minimum wage job, and next thing you know, I got this freaking $25,000 prize.
16: But what started as a video game promotion would become one of the most controversial moments in 80s pop culture, with broken promises, urban myths, payoffs, and a central mystery that's consumed fans for decades.
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